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0: whole race, came back from his vacation and dragged him across the finish line because they panicked because Hung's beliefs from hating Thanksgiving and wanting to disband the Senate and all these defunding the police and all the crazy beliefs that she had everyone basically panicked on the left that she was going to get the nomination. So she probably had that double-digit lead, but they just blitzed at the end.
1: Yeah, I mean, the party still is divided completely, and we're seeing that in these races because some of these are very close. The Wisconsin race is close. The Michigan race last week with El Sayed and Stevens was very close because they come out with these left-wing talking points: abolish ICE, abolish prisons, abolish borders, abolish Thanksgiving, abolish the Senate. We need a new constitution. We need to stack the courts. These are such extreme ideas that you have those centrists that are not in favor of this. It's just too much too soon, and it would change the
2: 888-971-SEGE, 888-971-7243. Larry Elder, Salem News Channel. The polls had Francesca Hung ahead by 10 to 20 points. She lost by less than a point. Hassan Piker, who endorsed her, was not pleased. Number 59.
3: We'll be able to lean into their victories. So it'll be less difficult. It'll be easier to deliver our message. It'll be more difficult, though, because the establishment will not underestimate us. They will continue to undermine us, but they will not underestimate us. So the knives will be out. Also,
2: he was so depressed, he didn't know what to say. Fox News, by the way, got kicked out of her election night watch party, number 61.
4: Hoping to do this live shot from inside the Hung campaign headquarters watch party. We arrived with our confirmation materials, all the registration that we needed, front of the line. We were told because of capacity that they had the discretion to turn some away. It appears Fox News was the only immediate outlet turned away, but we can report from out here. You know.
2: Now, the Indiana Fever coach, Stephanie White, got criticism for not backing up her player. She held a press conference. She was not happy. Number 38.
5: This is more for an online community that's trying to create narratives. The hate, the fear-mongering, the divisiveness, the stuff that's trying to hijack our league will not win. It won't win. We are united. We are connected. We will not be divided. Every day these women put their on the line. Every day. When they go low, we go high. Love will win. Grace will win. Humility will win. And kindness will win. I stand by them. I will always stand by them. Everybody else can.
2: 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Kindness!
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6: 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All across America.
7: 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Put down the mic.
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12: With SRN News, I'm Keith Peters in Washington. The White House is losing one of its most visible faces. Correspondent Willie Nelson reports.
13: Caroline Leavitt is stepping down as White House press secretary at the end of the month. Leavitt, the youngest person ever to hold the job, recently had her second child and is leaving to spend more time with her young family. President Trump said she will stay on as one of his top outside advisors and called her one of the best press secretaries in the history of the office. Willie Nelson, The White House.
12: President Trump is now confirming it. For security reasons, he did indeed slip away from Air Force One following the recent NATO summit in Turkey.
14: I guess there was a threat out there. I didn't really ask too much about it. I get a lot of threats.
15: President Trump confirming a report that first appeared in the Washington Post that he was spirited off Air Force One and onto a different plane before departing Turkey last month because of a credible threat from Iran.
14: I go by Secret Service and the military. They wanted me to go on a different flight, a different plane.
15: Trump stowed away in an airport catering container that took him to a smaller aircraft on which he flew to the UK.
14: I do what they say.
15: There he secretly reboarded the decoy jet, then descended from it and climbed back aboard the new Air Force One gifted by Qatar. I'm Ben Thomas.
12: Severe storms have wreaked havoc across the Midwest, causing tornadoes, heavy rains, and flash flooding. First responders and utility crews have been working to clear roads and restore power to hundreds of thousands of customers. A 4-year-old boy died in Indiana when a tree fell on a home. And a person in Ohio died during a health emergency when first responders couldn't reach them due to flooded roads. On Wall Street, the Dow down by 21 points. The Nasdaq rose 143, with the S&P 500 index advancing by 20 points. This is SRN News.
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25: Tonight, expect mainly clear skies with a low of 80. Tomorrow will be mostly sunny with a high of 94. Tomorrow night will become partly cloudy with a low of 80. Moving on to Friday, anticipate partly sunny conditions with the possibility of a thunderstorm in some areas during the afternoon, reaching a high of 93. Friday night will bring partly cloudy skies with a low of 79. That's your AccuWeather forecast. I'm meteorologist Jason Caterina for AM860, The Answer.
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28: Morning glory and evening grace, America. I'm Hugh Hewitt on this Wednesday. It's the day after an election. There's a lot to talk about, and I will be talking about it with Brett Baer. I'll be talking about it with Comfortably Smug of the Ruthless Podcast. I'll be talking about it with Noah Rothman as well. The bottom line. Peggy Flanagan is a lunatic from Minnesota, their lieutenant governor, deeply involved in the non-oversight that allowed the fraud to happen in Minnesota. She won the nomination over a moderate Democrat. It's not really moderate. Congresswoman Craig is a lefty, but she's not crazy lefty, and Peggy Flanagan is. And Peggy Flanagan is their nominee, going to take on Michelle Tafoya, who you've heard on this show. Michelle won a spirited race with an absolute majority, 52%. Against some very strong candidates like my friend Tom Wheeler and others. And so Michelle Tafoya will be formidable. Just a question of not whether or not Minnesota wants to actually have a reasonable person in the United States Senate. They've gone from Al Franken to Tina Smith, and now they're going to send Peggy Flanagan. They keep going from left to left to left. I don't know. We will wait and see. If they elect Peggy Flanagan, maybe it's time to give Minnesota to Canada and swap it out for Alberta. I'll bring that up with Smug as well, coming up a little bit later. If you're watching on the Salem News Channel, this is when Peggy Flanagan went full cosplay with the Muslim community in Minneapolis. And I understand devoted Muslims dressing in accordance with their religious observance. I don't understand non-Muslims dressing up as Muslims. It's sort of like you do wear green, right, on St. Patrick's Day, but it's not this, if you're watching on the Salem News Channel. I don't know what you call that. It's not a burqa. It's a full covering associated with people from Somalia, Somali Americans. And I just think that's a little too identity politics for me. But we'll see what they have to say. The biggest story, though, not Minnesota, not even Wisconsin, where Francesca Hong blew what the pollsters said was a 20-plus point lead a week ago, and lost to David Crowley by 4,000 votes out of 791,000 votes cast, less than 0.5%. The story there is, how did the polls get it that wrong, including the Marquette poll? I'll talk about that a little bit later with John Roberts of Fox News. I was talking with him about it today. It is the gold standard. John knows it. I know that Marquette's one of those that you just say, oh, that's, I believe it. It's broken. Polling is absolutely broken. The question is going to be, why are we going to use it anymore? Why is anyone reporting on what polling is? Right now, in Georgia, the most recent poll has John Ossoff ahead of Mike Collins by 9 points, ARP poll. In North Carolina, the most recent poll has Roy Cooper 7 points ahead of Mike Whatley. Well, given that they missed by 10 or 15 in Michigan and 20 in Wisconsin last night, why in the world do we believe these numbers? And Steve Kornacki, estimable and serious man, on MS Now last night, trying to explain the polling, cut number 5.
29: Yeah. Here's the thing.
28: A glitch.
29: Yeah.
28: Steve's thinking.
29: Let's look at it this way. we're kind of indefinitely waiting for them to get their act together here and get the sticks and bring them back and go on. And we've got folks here who are working real late, and I don't think we want to, you know, keep them here to, this could go 90 minutes, and it's 90 minutes of me saying, yeah, have you heard of any other athletes running for Congress? I know we've come so far here. It's been 4 hours since polls closed. It's been an unbelievably interesting and intense night here, and it really is coming down to this one giant, you know, update in Milwaukee. But man, we waited 90 minutes for them. They did this whole procession, and then they find out there's nothing on the sticks. And yeah, so it's just my way of saying, I'm just trying to say the audience here, so I'm not abruptly ending on them, just why we're doing this, because the audience has been with us for 4-6 hours in some cases.
0: Sure about that?
29: For this moment that
0: you're good, Steve. You're not that good.
29: Didn't happen, and so folks, I think we are gonna wrap it here for the reasons we're saying here. Just but I want you to know I hate you know doing this to you, because you've been, I know you're here for results, and we've come to the point where it's like one thing away. I hope you understand that we just, you know, we gotta let everyone here has gotta, you know, has been here for a long time, and so I'm just trying to.
0: He's never killed time before, has he? He just never has done this. I've done this like a million times in my life.
29: Okay. Oh, I need.
0: This is very awkward.
29: So this is a okay. Okay, so folks, here's what's happening. I'm doing a. This is sort of a cut-in thing. I have to. They're gonna. Let me set this so it's.
2: Can you? Sorry.
29: Yeah.
2: Producing the producer. Melissa, do we want to do Wisconsin results in these updates, or how do we want to parse these out?
0: They're like producing it live. They've got someone in Steve's ear.
2: Okay.
0: I guess they fired every producer at MS Now.
29: Okay, so we're doing this job over there. Cut in thing we're gonna tape here, but they're gonna insert into News Now. So if you'd like, you can watch us put this together.
0: Yeah, we're gonna do that, Steve. No, we're not gonna watch. It's a flabbergasted Steve Kornacki, who's very good. Always welcome on the Hugh Hewitt Show. But I've been at 30 Rock till dawn, right? 2016, after the Trump upset, when it was like Night of the Living Dead there, and I was the only guy in the building that voted for Trump, and I was sitting by myself in a corner. Andy Lack, who was then the president of NBC News, said, you might want to go in this other room. And I did, but I know what all-night elections are like. Dwayne and I did that in Dallas in 2004. They're much more fun than, say, 2012, when you think Mitt Romney's going to win and he loses in an hour.
3: Yeah, you remember this studio in 2012?
0: Yeah, I mean, it's there are times where you got to fill, and there are times where you don't have to fill at all because it's over and you can go home. And that was a time when you got to fill, and what you do is you say, okay, let's pretend that somebody has not been awake, and therefore they're just coming in, so I'm going to start over, and I'm going to fill for the next 10 minutes by repeating everything I've said up until this point. And I have a lot of experience in this department. When Arnold Schwarzenegger was running in the recall election, he asked me, I said I would be happy to MC a rally for him at the Orange County Fairground. And the Terminator was 45 minutes late after the program called on him to be 45 minutes late. And so I was up there. I was calling everybody out of the crowd. If I recognized anyone, like the third city council member from Laguna Niguel, come on up And tell us what you think. It was one of those situations where you just got to fill. And I feel awful for Steve Kornacki because he ought to have a producer in his ear giving him something, anything. Talk about Minnesota. Talk about South Carolina. Talk about New Hampshire's going to vote on September 3rd. And what are we going to do about the polling up there if this is bad there? And what are we? I can't believe that he was so absolutely dumbfounded by the lack of data because Steve's a machine. He's the best in the business. I feel bad for him. Meanwhile, Hassan Piker on his podcast was feeling sad for Francesca Hong, cut number two.
4: We'll be able to lean into their victories. So it'll be less difficult. It'll be easier to deliver our message. It'll be more difficult, though, because the establishment will not underestimate us. They will continue to undermine us, but they will not underestimate us. So the knives will be out.
0: What is it with the appeal of this fella? Really? That the establishment will not underestimate us. They will undermine us. The knives will be out. What does that even mean? That's the dumbest thing. Of course, he says so many dumb things. I can't say that's the dumbest thing he said. It's like a therapy session with him. He's doing talk therapy with himself into a microphone. And for whatever reason, 75,000 people are watching him and they pay him for it. I don't get it. Stay tuned, America. I'm Hugh Hewitt.
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4: Welcome back. I'm Hugh Hewitt. Todd Blanche, the Attorney General of the United States, had a press conference today, the first 3 minutes of which is somewhat extraordinary. I want you to hear it from him, direct cut number 6.
5: As alleged, some of the charged defendants acted as facilitators who orchestrated the marriage fraud scheme pairing foreign nationals seeking immigration status with United States citizens willing to participate and engage in a sham marriage. These facilitators employed attorneys, tax preparers, and marriage officiants. Some of the other charged defendants acted as recruiters by finding and recruiting United States citizens to participate in the scheme, and other defendants acted as officiants, officiating dozens of these alleged fake marriages. Now, the way that this scheme allegedly worked is the facilitators used social media and other forms of advertising to market fraudulent immigration services to foreign nationals, primarily from China, and Chinese nationals would pay these facilitators as much as $100,000 for assistance in obtaining a marriage, which then allowed them to apply for a green card. The facilitators also paid willing U.S. citizens as much as $30,000 to engage in the sham marriage with the foreign national. Now, often after these phony ceremonies, defendants would stage images of families at restaurants to create the appearance of a legitimate wedding, and some of the defendants also facilitated sham marriages overseas in China. After the marriages took place, the actual ceremony, the then married couples would visit a local office affiliated with the scheme, sign forms for submission to the U.S. Citizenship and Immigration Services, learn about the USCIS interview process to apply for a green card, and then execute prenuptial agreements, which, not surprisingly, given the allegation these were sham marriages, waived their rights to share in the other's estate upon death, child support, and other claims in marital property. One prenuptial agreement even provided that, and I'm quoting from the indictment, except in the name of husband and wife, both parties live independently and must not interfere with each other, end quote. The facilitators of the scheme would then prepare and submit fraudulent green card applications and work with the couples through the immigration process, submitting photographs, opening joint bank accounts, mobile phone accounts, all to obtain green cards to allow them to stay in this country. But that's illegal. These charges and the indictments now unsealed, they show how far people will go to cheat our immigration system, Gaining American citizenship and legal status to reside in this great nation is a sacred privilege, and we will ensure it is always done in accordance with the law protecting our communities and national security.
4: I want you to understand, Todd Blanche, the Attorney General, is a prosecutor's prosecutor. Southern District of New York, 16, 18 years, frontline prosecutor. And when he lays out something like this, you know he's got the facts stone cold. The reason he got through a tough confirmation is he is what he is. He's a stone cold prosecutor who does not mess around and has the facts at his disposal and will prosecute his case. In this case, he laid it out. We have rampant fraud in the green card marriage process. Now, I went and did a little bit of digging. The USCIS, U.S. Citizenship and Immigration Service, has 19,000 employees. 19,000 employees. Of those 19,000 employees, they manage over a million green cards a year, either granting, denying, extending, usually up to 1.2 million, but over 1 million a year, 19,000 people. So they are busy, and they are good at what they do. They actually are very professional. And if you've ever dealt with a green card applicant, it's been decades since I sponsored someone. Decades. In the 80s, I sponsored someone. Not long after the Reagan amnesty, someone had missed the wire. And different time. But now, they're very careful. They've got to be careful. And they're overwhelmed. It's 19,000 people, 1 million a year. So it's not like, it's like Lucille Ball in the chocolate factory, if you know what I'm talking about. They've got to handle these things. So if you get some operators and they said $100,000, that's low. That's the one. I think he lowballed that. I think you're going to find that some of the fake Chinese marriage certificates went to very wealthy Chi-coms, Chinese communists, who wanted an out. Now, I'm not saying they're here to spy on the United States. They might be. They might be. They may want something as mundane as the opportunity for their children from a first marriage to go to high school or college in the United States. And they're willing to go through this charade because it's cheaper. What they didn't tell me that I wanted to know, is there a, with each one of these people, do you think there's a prenup? All right. Is there a prenup in the package? Because if there isn't, they're really dumb. Right? That not only does their fake wife or their fake husband know, they're actually legit Americans. They participate in a crime. It's fraud. But they know that their alleged husband or wife is a fraudster, and they paid all this money to get in the country. It's not the people in the United States who are paying the money to bring people out. It's the fraudster. So if there's not a prenup, I mean, then they just go to divorce court. What are they going to do? Say, I'm not really married? They're going to get whatever they want. I don't understand how anyone would fall for this or how it could be this successful. But 1,000 fake marriages to Chi-coms, because everyone who got that kind of money is a communist in China. And I want to know the more details about this. Of course, those morons, not morons, the under-skilled journalists who were in the room did not ask any questions relevant to the case. They had the United States Attorney from the Southern District there. They had the head of Homeland Security's Office of Fraud. And they've got Todd Blanche, and the fourth guy didn't know. And they didn't ask anything like, were there prenups? And you said 100,000 average. Really? That sounds kind of low. You can get in the United States for 100 grand. You get someone to marry you for 100 grand and all the paperwork for 100 grand. That sounds kind of low, Mr. Attorney General. Were any of them Chi-com officials? Were any of them spies? They went on for like a half hour. I watched the whole thing. I was in the chair for Fox. Not one serious good question. Stay tuned. I'm Hugh Hewitt.
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4: Welcome back, America. A quick market update as we approach the close. The Dow's down a little bit. S&P is up a quarter of a percentage point. NASDAQ up about a half percent. 10-year Treasury went up today. Oil went down today. When the 10-year Treasury goes up, that makes it more expensive to buy a house. 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They take the whole application together. They help you craft the best pitch possible for getting the most amount of money that makes sense for you. And they're very realistic. 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If you're a veteran, you don't have to put any money down. First-time home buyers, there's the FHA program. Senior citizens, if you want to get money out of your house, there's a reverse mortgage. But if you're just trying for a straight-up refi, they're very, very fast. 888-1172. In addition to being fast, they're honest. They're very, very good men. And they've served thousands and thousands of my listeners over the course of the two decades they've been advertising on the Hugh Hewitt Show. So believe me when I say, I trust Andrew and Todd enough that they did my loan, they did my kid's loan, they did Dwayne's loan, they've done lots of loans for people in Salem. You can trust them. 888-1172. 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Speaking of Steelers fans, you know what's terrible? I went to a minor league baseball game last night, took a couple of grands. You know, I love minor league baseball. And it may have been the worst baseball game I've ever seen. There were more errors in it than I've ever seen. But my 12-year-old's a baseball nut, and the 14-year-old enjoyed the show. And minor leagues are close. But it was the worst baseball I've ever seen. And I stayed to the end because it was so bad I couldn't believe it. And they put the third baseman on the mound. And the third baseman threw bloopers. Dwayne tells me that's not unusual. But I got to think, if you're striking out against the third baseman, aren't you a little bit angry? Aren't you just a little bit mad? That's what I'm thinking. So that was my night last night. And I did the steps. Fine. ReliefFactor.com came through again. Don't go anywhere, America. Brett Baer is next. I got a lot ahead, including John Podhoretz in the next hour of the Hugh Hewitt Show. Stay tuned.
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13: With SRN News, I'm Keith Peters in Washington. There's a major staffing change coming at the White House. Willie Nelson has the latest.
14: White House Press Secretary Caroline Leavitt will step down at the end of the month to spend time with her young children and family. President Trump said Leavitt will remain one of his top outside advisors and called her one of the best press secretaries in the history of the office. The president thanked her for her work since 2018, including during the 2024 campaign. Willie Nelson, The White House.
13: In a statement, Leavitt said, "I have felt in my heart that I cannot be the best mom my two young children deserve while devoting the constant time, energy, and attention required of the White House press secretary. And that is why I have ultimately made the bittersweet decision to depart the White House." Lindsey Graham's sister Darlene Graham says it was a very emotional evening as she advances to a runoff in the South Carolina Republican Senate primary coming up on August 25th. Correspondent Laura Winters reports.
15: Darlene Graham getting the most votes, but not the majority needed to win. She will now face Congressman Ralph Norman in the August 25th runoff. After the results, Graham taking to the podium, telling supporters in Columbia,
16: "This is a very emotional night. Because I'm usually standing here celebrating with Lindsey. So I know he's looking down right now, smiling though, so that gives me peace, but it's difficult."
15: Laura Winters reporting.
13: David Crowley's razor-thin primary win over a Democratic socialist in swing state Wisconsin sets up a match against Congressman Tom Tiffany, who's voted with President Trump 100% of the time. Tiffany tells Fox Digital Wisconsin will be the place that stops socialism. On Wall Street, the Dow down by 21 points, the NASDAQ rose 143, the S&P advanced 20. This is SRN News.
17: Bob Enriquez, your Hillsborough County property appraiser, says watch your mail for an important trim notice to review your property's value, confirm exemptions, and report changes before November's tax bill comes due.
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19: 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Who is he? What's he supposed to do? Why is everyone dead? Gradually, he remembers his mission, trying to stop the sun from eating itself. Soon, Gosling's character meets an alien he names Rocky. Turns out he's on the same rescue mission. This PG-13 drama emphasizes courage and tugs at the heartstrings. Content concerns include glimpses of dead astronauts as well as light profanity and suggestive innuendo. So we're giving Project Hail Mary a 3.5 out of 5 for family friendliness. 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I'm Adam Holtz for Plugged In by Focus on the Family.
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21: It means breaking the anger that is in your home, not allowing that anger to be the authority, not allowing that to change how you think about your spouse and how you think about your circumstances, but allowing God to be your authority, where he says you're a masterpiece, that he has good plans for you. And we say, God, let it be. It means breaking the chains of anxiety and depression in your life. It means breaking the chains of even an illness you are facing where you feel like you are powerless. That is not your authority. Yes, there are real diagnoses that we all face, but we cannot allow it to be our authority. We must say, God, you are still my authority. We know you don't waste pain. Lord, be the king over my life.
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7: I'm pro-Trump conservative Republican Mike Beltran. 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I'm pro-Trump conservative Republican Mike Beltran, candidate for Congress, and I approve this message.
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17: Bob Enriquez, your Hillsborough County property appraiser, says watch your mail for an important trim notice to review your property's value, confirm exemptions, and report changes before November's tax bill comes due.
26: Tonight, expect mainly clear skies with a low of 80. Tomorrow will bring mostly sunny conditions with a high of 94. Tomorrow night, anticipate partly cloudy skies with a low of 80. Looking ahead to Friday, there will be a mix of sun and clouds with a chance of a thunderstorm in some areas during the afternoon. The high temperature will reach 93 degrees. That's your AccuWeather forecast. I'm meteorologist Jason Caterina for AM 860, The Answer.
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4: Morning, glory, and evening, grace, America. I'm Hugh Hewitt. Welcome to this Wednesday edition. Breaking news that I get to talk about with Brett Baer, host of Special Report, every night on the Fox News Channel at 6 p.m. Brett will be there tonight. I'm sure he'll be covering the fact that Carolyn Leavitt, press secretary for President Trump, will be leaving that job at the end of the month. Brett, you used to cover that beat. I don't know which press secretaries you had, but I'm thinking of Sarah Huckabee Sanders, Tony Snow, Ari Fleischer, Dana Perino. Republican presidents have had a good run here, and Carolyn's been a very fabulous press secretary. What do you think they follow her with?
27: Hugh, good afternoon. I think it's a little bit of a loss for President Trump, because I thought she was a pretty good advocate on his behalf, really good, articulating where his head was, which is tough to do in a fast-moving president who tells everything he thinks on Truth Social, but she, you know, did very well in the at the podium there, fending off a lot of questions in that press room. Who they go to, you know, some of the people that have stepped up before, I'm sure, will fill in, but maybe they'll go to another permanent person. I had Tony Snow in the Bush administration. I had Dana for a little bit. And then the early days, I think, Ari Fleischer. So, you know, you're right. There have been some good ones. There have been some questionable ones.
4: Oh, yes. I didn't mention
27: that. Some problems.
4: I wasn't going to mention the ones who always rubbed me the wrong way. But it seems to me intelligence matters in this job a lot. And not just eloquence, but you really got to know what you're talking about.
27: Yeah. And Carolyn did a really great job of knowing the brief and being comfortable with it to spar with reporters. But she also gave, you know, pretty much a lot of access. And one of the things that this president has done more than previous and definitely more than the last is let reporters ask him questions. So, you know, some days Carolyn didn't have anything because he was on his fifth press conference in the Oval Office. And, you know, he's been on your show many times. He likes to answer the questions.
4: He does. Now that brings me to my second question about, I know you didn't cover the Justice Department. You did the Pentagon, but the Attorney General gave a presser today. And there have been some legendary DOJ correspondents, including our own Carrie Urban, but Rita Braver and Ruth Marcus and Nina Totenberg. Legendary. Today, there's a big story. 1,000 fake marriages, all to Chinese spouses who are doing a fake marriage with an American citizen. Nobody asked the Attorney General if any of them are Chinese communist officials. Brett, I get so frustrated sometimes when the obvious questions don't get asked. Does it not occur to them?
27: I don't know. I mean, that would have been a tough question for me if I'm in that room, you know, with the tie to CCP and all that is happening on a number of different fronts. I agree with you.
4: It's totally a big story. I would also ask something very, very mundane, which is, did they have prenups? Because what do you think? We're just guessing here. Do you think someone who enters into a fake marriage gets a prenup or not?
27: It's a great question. I don't think they do, but it seemed like this was kind of a fly-by-night operation, but pretty organized for that many people.
4: $100,000 also seems low to me. I've got a serious question after this. Doesn't that seem low to you to be able to, if you're coming from China to get a fake marriage, I think you're paying seven figures, not six.
27: Yeah. Yeah, I mean, you know, there's a lot of people in tough times, so $100,000 probably is attractive to a lot of people.
4: Okay, before I go to the serious, today I was on with John Roberts. When I was at CNN, Brett, they had a rule. They would tackle you if you made a reference to popular culture that was more than a week old. So I couldn't use a Seinfeld reference or anything like that. They would say, don't do that. You'll lose the audience. Facts not in evidence. John dropped a Princess Bride reference today. What is your thinking about? It was a very good one, and I was amused. I think everyone said, what's your rule about things like that?
27: Oh, I think the iconic ones like Princess Bride, inconceivable. I think that's worthwhile. I think a lot of the audience gets all that, you know, and so I think it's funny and shows personality. But John, I saw the whole live shot. It was great.
4: Oh, John just threw that in there. And I haven't, I must say I was taken aback because it's one of my favorite films. All right. The serious stuff.
27: My name is Indigo Montoya. You killed my father, prepare to die.
4: I think it may be the most easily. You can do Seinfeld, you know, close talkers and straight arm walkers, but people might not get it. People get the Princess Bride. Okay, Brett, front page of the Wall Street Journal. Iran is defying U.S. pressure by becoming a survival economy. I don't think we can crack the regime with economic sanctions because they'll loot 92 million people to keep 250,000 in power. What do you think?
27: I agree with you. I think they are feeling pressure. I do agree that they have 300,000 or 300% inflation. And I do agree that there are indications that people aren't getting paid and there's angst and chaos. However, for 47 years, they've managed to get around sanctions. They've managed to figure out how to make their country work, even in the face of a boot on the neck of them economically. And I have a feeling that they are running out the clock towards the midterms and will hang on. And so we're in this back and forth. And the president can say something about we're in control of the strait, and then Iranians can fire on a boat and or a ship, and they can say we're in control of the strait. So oil prices in the meantime, you know, hover. And as we saw in these elections, you know, I think cost of living is still what drives people's mentality when they're going to the ballot box. And scared of democratic socialist agenda is something, but it's not as much as cost of living.
4: So I agree with that. I want to know what you think about an October surprise. If the president were to launch a return to combat, major combat operation, and do so in the middle of October for three straight weeks, Benjamin Netanyahu would be very happy if it's before the Israeli vote. What would it do to our elections, do you think, if anything?
27: You know, we've seen so little reaction other than negative to a long-term conflict, and the fact that it's this long. I mean, every poll that we look at is kind of upside down. Republicans, you know, it's less, but I don't think it will affect that much unless there is some major combat operation that ends in a definitive success that ends everything. And I actually agree with you. I talking to a lot of experts, and I have Jack Keane on tonight. They believe that it's not going to end until there is that.
4: And I'm thinking if you have to do that, and you've got a limited number of ordnance strikes, you do it all when they don't want you to do it, which is before the Israeli elections, before ours. Okay, Brett, I want to close by asking you about polling. And Fox News has the best pollsters in the world. They're very serious professionals. They work hard at it. And in fact, every network tries to be it right. They don't ever want to be wrong. But we've had two big misses. And I don't mean close misses, enormous misses in Michigan and then with last night in Wisconsin. Is it broken to the point that you are reticent about using polling?
27: We're using it less. And I think we will ahead of the midterms. We'll give a glancing blow. I think it's going to be more important to talk to people on the ground. You know, the Kahale group was pretty close on a couple of the polls. They've had a decent track record. Excuse me, but you're right. When you're off 20 points, that's like you're in a different state. And I think, you accidentally wrote Michigan instead of Wisconsin upside down or something. I think you just have to be everything with a grain of salt. I think, you know, we could be in the midst of, Republicans are hoping, the big red wave that never materialized. Well, I mean, there could be a big blue wave that doesn't materialize, depending on how people are feeling about their economy.
4: Okay, last question. On the relative scale of things you don't want to say, with criticizing Thanksgiving being a 10, where is it for a Michigan candidate to say that toxic masculinity is manifested in football?
27: I think it's high. I mean, it's right up there with Thanksgiving.
4: I think you're right.
27: I mean, between college football and Big Blue and, you know, Detroit Lions, you're backing yourself into a corner.
4: I agree, and we will see in 83 days. Brett Baer, host of Special Report. Good to talk to you, Brett. Thank you for joining me. Don't go anywhere, America. I'll be right back. I've got John Podhoretz coming up, and we're going to do an intervention with John because on the Commentary Podcast, they're very, very, very upset with where the war is going. And I keep going back to, are we better off than we were on January 20th, 2025? And my answer vis-a-vis Iran is by a magnitude order off the charts. Stay with me. I'm Hugh Hewitt. You're listening to the Hugh Hewitt Show on the Salem News Channel, the Salem Radio Network, and our wonderful affiliates across the country.
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0: and a serious person from a serious Jewish family and a very good police commissioner is still there, I think, to, you know, do what she can to protect the city from its own mayor is the best way I can put it. And when that becomes intolerable for her or becomes intolerable for him, that employment will end.
1: 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One day, at least, ask the panel, is the world better off today than it was on January 21st of 2025? Because you guys are very stressed out over the Iran war, but I keep going back to the fact we're a lot better off than we were then. Do you agree with that? We have like 30 seconds.
0: Very simply, we would right now have a dumbest and least consequential politician ever to serve in the White House had Trump not won on November 4th, 2024. And things would be terrible.
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0: fallout, so that even if every New Testament had been destroyed, this is the kind of impact that Jesus has. 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Right. There was a bunch of centuries before the first century, but we keep on calling it the first century because something explosive happened.
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3: Welcome back, America. Hugh Hewitt, now joined by former United States Senator Jim Talent, who represents the great state of Missouri. We usually talk national security because Jim is on the Reagan Institute Board of National Security at Center for Peace Through Strength. Jim, I was just talking to John Podhoretz about the very basic question. Is the world and the United States better off today than they were on January 20th, 2025? Because it seems to me that's the way to consider the Iran conflict.
4: Well, I assume you're talking about the Middle East specifically.
3: Yep.
4: And the answer is unequivocally yes. Iranian national power, both military and economic, has been broken. I mean, Humpty Dumpty has fallen off the wall, and nobody's putting it back together again. So their capability, the regime may linger, probably will for a while, but their capabilities are those of a subnational force. So they can threaten coastal shipping. The Houthis can do that. They can execute their own people. Hamas does that. They can try and assassinate foreign leaders. Every terrorist group in the country, in the world, tries to do that. So they're a problem now that we have to manage, specifically with regard to the Strait. And the president is managing it by hitting them back five times as hard when they decide to hit us, and by throttling them with the blockade.
3: So the Wall Street Journal has a headline: Iran is defying U.S. pressure by becoming a survival economy. Tehran's leaders focus on subsistence in bid to outlast sanctions and enable blockade. I am of the opinion that they can loot 92 million people for the money they need for themselves and their army forever, and that we won't crack them this way. But they can't get strong enough to threaten any of our allies in a significant way at the same time. Agree or disagree?
4: I think I disagree, Now, again, I think I should preface by saying, and I've been saying this for months, I think the fall of the regime is inevitable, but it may very well not be imminent. So you said they'll loot their people. What wealth have their people got? The currency is worthless, I mean, the state is surviving now. Its entities are cross-borrowing. They're borrowing money from each other to make the books look like they balance. The only way they can do that is for the central bank to create money, to add zeros to the account, to the accounts, to print money. And so the currency is worthless.
3: I think what they'll do is go into individual homes and take anything of value, whether it's gold or silver or watches or cars. That's what I mean by loot their people, because their people don't have guns.
4: It's probably a barter economy. They can steal from their own people, but this is not North Korea. This is a nation state in the middle of the Middle East that had designs on dominating the whole region and had gone a long way towards doing it. So can they crawl along? Can they limp along, execute enough people to stay in power? Maybe. But their strategy for the region is shattered. That's why I said it's a problem now that we have to manage, beginning with the Strait. Well, Chris Wright announced yesterday, I'm sure you saw it.
3: I saw it.
4: Million barrels are moving. And the pipelines are pumping 5 or 6 million more than they did before the war began. That basically makes up for the oil that they thought they were stopping the world from getting. Now, oil prices are going to remain elevated because of the risk going forward. But I'd like to see us hit them again, the way you've argued for and John has and others. I would be fine with it, but I can't stand here and say that a policy where we are throttling them economically while hitting them back very hard if they ever dare to hit us, I can't say that's an unreasonable choice under the circumstances.
3: If Donald Trump had the Cooper plan, Admiral Bad Cooper has the plan for 4 weeks of intensive bombing to destroy the remaining infrastructure of value. If he executes that in October, what is the political impact of that?
4: Well, I suppose if there was some very visible result, like the regime bending the knee, it would probably be good. But I think this is a domestic election. I don't think the war is not helping, I guess, although it's causing, I think, a lot of causing to be visible a lot of the anti-Semitism on the left, which does help us. It's an economic election, and it's going to turn, I think, on the quality of the candidates, how hard we hit them for all this socialism, which I'm convinced we're going to do that. I'm not worried about us doing that. But the thing we need to do that we're not doing, you, is talk about the coming manufacturing economic boom. You already see the signs of it. Kevin Hassett's talking about it all the time. Productivity is up. Manufacturing investment is up. Real family income is up. Consumer spending is up. I feel like I'm in 1982 and 1983 is coming. And we're not telling people that, you.
3: Well, I remember that quite well. Oh, I remember that was the turn, but it came too late to save. I guess we didn't lose the Senate in 82. We lost the House.
4: No, but we didn't lose the Senate. I don't think we're going to lose the Senate now. Now, a lot depends on what the individual candidates do. We're going in that red zone the last 60 days. We've got some really good ones. We've got some others that are okay. You know, we're going to see what happens. But, we made the tax cuts permanent. The President Trump's a huge deregulatory president, as Reagan was. We have an energy policy where production is surging. And for once, we actually have balanced trade with other countries around the world. There is no way that is not going to produce enormous economic growth. And I think if we make that case to people, it's going to be very credible and it's going to lift some moods out there. But we're not making it.
3: Well,
4: I'd love to see if I can suggest. Why don't you get Hassett on the show and talk to him for 15 minutes? Get Kevin on the show.
3: Good idea.
4: He's very.
3: Last quick exit, Jim. The polls are busted. Should we even be using them in reporting?
4: Oh. Well, ideally, no. But, I mean, they're going to use them. Now, in part, it's because, and when you've run as many campaigns as I have, you know this, there's only two objective indications of how well a candidate is doing. One of them is the money you've raised, which is not as relevant anymore because so much money comes from the outside. The other is the polling. So they're going to report on it, but I don't trust them. There are some pollsters, if you follow them consistently, Henry Olson's very good. I mean, there's some good ones out there, but there's also some real bad ones. And
3: Patrick Ruffini, there are a half dozen, but boy, have they been bad this week and last. Jim Talent can be followed on X at Jim Talent. Thank you, Senator. I'll be right back, America. Stay tuned.
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3: Welcome back, America. I'm Hugh Hewitt. Coming up next hour, Admiral Mark Montgomery, retired United States Navy, with a senior fellow at the Foundation for the Defense of Democracies. We're going to talk about economic pressure and kinetic pressure on Iran as we approach elections in Israel and the United States. I do want to remind you I'm in the Relief Factor studio. There it is. I took it in hour number one. I remind you in hour number two. I'll do it again in hour number three after I talk to Comfortably Smug and Admiral Montgomery. I remind you every hour because they are a great sponsor and I take their product every day. And I do it on the air. So if you're watching on the Salem News Channel, you see me do it. You hear me do it on the Salem Radio Network, all of our wonderful affiliates. And I was going up and down concrete steps last night at a minor league baseball game. Not as many as in a major league baseball game, but still concrete steps, always a challenge. Getting over people as well. That's all. It's like the dreaded overhead bin, going in and out of aisles when you're going to go get the hot dog or a refill. You are absolutely going to do something unusual and maneuver, and you might step over a chair to get down to the empty row. Stuff happens at ball games. 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
11: Are you in favor of public ownership models like the one Bernie introduced?
12: So I want to actually take it a step further.
11: Okay.
12: I agree that we need public ownership, but I also agree that we need some system of public control.
11: Yeah.
12: Like, what is the point of democracy if it's not to protect us?
3: I don't even know what that means. Public ownership of what? Of my house? Of your car? Of the airplanes you fly on? Do any of these people know anything about economics? I don't think so. But I'm in favor of public ownership. A utility? Okay, there's an argument for public regulation of public utilities. Highways? You bet. Common goods that cannot be paid for by the private sector ought to be owned by the government and operated by the government as best it can. But You take away private property, you take away wealth, you take away prosperity, you take away the ability to actually lead fulfilled lives full of achievement and earn success, which is the secret of happiness. And you don't have to be Arthur Brooks to know that. You got to earn your success, not have it given to you. People who are takers are not makers, and we cannot. That's just the dumbest thing he said among many dumb things. Mike Rogers, we cannot wait to talk to you. Let's raise you some money, because my goodness, that guy is out there. Stay tuned, America. I'll be right back with Adam Montgomery on the Hugh Hewitt Show.
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16: With SRN News, I'm Keith Peters in Washington. Two media groups are suing to stop Trump media from charging for early access to policy posts.
17: President Trump has been sued in federal court to stop him from making money off early exclusive access to his posts on U.S. policy on his own Truth Social platform. The lawsuit has been brought by two media groups, Freedom of the Press Foundation and The Intercept. It alleges that Trump's deal with the media firm to post first on his site violates the Constitution. Trump Media and Technology started charging Wall Street firms as much as $100,000 a month for a new service allowing early access to the president's posts so they can trade off them. Truth Social says the lawsuit is an attempt by left-wing activists to silence the president. I'm Mike Hempen.
16: There was a setback for Democratic Socialists in Wisconsin's primary election yesterday.
18: In Wisconsin, Francesca Hong losing to Milwaukee County Executive moderate David Crowley by a percentage point. Even though she's a Democrat Socialist, Bernie Sanders and AOC did not endorse her. Video had surfaced of Hong saying she hates holidays, including Thanksgiving, and then she backtracked, doing a new video saying it was her favorite holiday. Crowley is looking to become Wisconsin's first Black governor. He faces Republican Congressman Tom Tiffany, who was endorsed by President Trump.
16: Correspondent Laura Winters reporting. An Army Apache helicopter crashed in a central Texas field on Wednesday, killing both people on board and sparking a wildfire that forced several homes to be evacuated. Cliff Coleman, spokesman for the Bell County Sheriff's Office, confirmed that both occupants died. On Wall Street, the Dow down by 21 points, the NASDAQ rose 143, the S&P advanced 20. This is SRN News.
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25: Tonight will be mainly clear with a low of 80 degrees. Tomorrow, expect mostly sunny skies with a high of 94. Tomorrow night will be partly cloudy with a low of 80. Moving on to Friday, anticipate partly sunny conditions with a chance of a thunderstorm in some areas in the afternoon and a high of 93. Friday night will be partly cloudy with a low of 79 degrees. That's your AccuWeather forecast. I'm meteorologist Jason Caterina for AM860, The Answer.
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3: Morning glory and evening grace, America. I'm Hugh Hewitt. Welcome to Hour 3 of today's program. Admiral Mark C. Montgomery, retired United States Navy, senior fellow at the Foundation for the Defense of Democracy, joins me as he does at least once a month. Admiral, I was at a minor league baseball game last night where it got so out of hand, they had the third baseman pitch the ninth inning rather than use another reliever. And all he did was throw big fat meatballs that they were hitting all over the place, but they got some outs too. So I thought I would begin with a big fat meatball. What do you think is going on with Iran right now? Are we winning?
27: So that's the meatball. Okay.
3: Yeah.
27: I think it's weird. You hear the president say, I control the Strait of Hormuz, and you hear the Bahati, the head of the IRGC, say, we control the Strait of Hormuz. They're both correct. The United States, using its Navy, can blockade the Strait of Hormuz. And if you're foolish enough, like a Panamanian freighter yesterday, to try to run it, you'll catch a couple of hellfires and, you know, have to lay to and be boarded. By dint of a Navy, we can stop all flow through the Strait of Hormuz. The Iranians can by geography right now block the Strait of Hormuz by firing in and scaring merchant ships. So those are both true. But what's also true is the only one of us that can open the Strait of Hormuz is the United States, if the president were to decide to do that. I think right now he does not have the political will to do that, because I think it would involve risk to our ships, but also to merchant ships, and it would require a significant bombing campaign to be restarted against the the littoral areas of in the vicinity of the Strait of Hormuz. So right now you're at an all stop, and now the question comes: which one of us feels the pain of a secure of a throttled Strait of Hormuz? And I recognize a small amount of Western supported oil is coming through, somewhere probably between 2 and 5 million barrels a day, and stuff is going out through pipelines to the tune of 7 or maybe even 8 million barrels a day. But overall, we're underperforming where we were before the war in terms of getting fuel out and certainly getting LNG out. So I say at this point, you know, the United States, we're going to play a game of chicken on economic pressure, or we can restart a campaign. You know, I've argued for restarting an air campaign in order to impose cost on the Iranians and force open the Strait of Hormuz. But I'm in the minority in terms of, you know, if I were in the executive branch right now.
3: Well, you persuaded me a long time ago. Oil right now is at $82.63 a barrel. That's for Brent. And I assume that if we go back to full combat operations, that'll go back up closer to 100. And that's a political cost the president doesn't want to incur between now and the election. But that after the election, do you agree with my assessment that after the election, all bets are off about this?
27: I hope so, because, you know, I believe this is how you look. There's a lot on the line here. One is, should this regime exist as it continue, as it is currently constituted? And I don't think it is. I don't think it should. It's a 47-year authoritarian regime that's practiced terrorism for that whole time, killed 1,000+ Americans, killed 1,000 Europeans in Europe or in Afghanistan, killed 30,000+ of its own people in a weekend. And, you know, Europe treats us like co-belligerents, and we're not finishing the job here. So I think we should finish the job. Plus, there's a principle of international trade here that will spread rapidly, not least of which to the Bab el-Mandeb and the Red and, you know, in between the Red Sea and the Arabian Sea. And we cannot allow this to continue. So if we have to wait after the election to do it, we should do so. But we should get right to business, because we are harming the readiness of the U.S. Navy, U.S. Air Force, and the U.S. Army air defenders by not initiating this combat operations. Now, I understand the politics of it, but you'll get your resolution in, you know, the second week of November, and then move on.
3: So, Admiral, you've commanded a carrier strike force. How long can the Lincoln stay on that post? Do you know that? Are we preparing to relieve it with a different carrier?
27: Well, I presume we are. We have a normal rotation. Now, what's going on right now is we're keeping 2.0 in the as much as possible in the Mideast, in the CENTCOM area of responsibility. So, you know, if we're going to maintain 2.0 carriers, that is extra pressure. But one way we can do it is the carrier strike group I commanded that operates out of Yokosuka in Japan can be utilized for this mission. You know, that takes away from Indo-PACOM. The PACOM commander won't like to hear that, Admiral Paparo. But the reality is, you know, that's probably a more likely scenario than pulling through another carrier too fast in the cycle to get a second one out of either San Diego or Norfolk. So one will normally rotate out from San Diego or Norfolk, the one from Yokosuka. That gets the two that are there home after, you know, eight months, 10 months, whatever it is. And then the other thing, though, Hugh, is the destroyers, that not just the destroyers that go with the carrier, but the extra destroyers we need. We're maintaining 17 to 18 destroyers in the CENTCOM area of responsibility. That's a lot of destroyers. We have six, you know, extra fighter squadrons from the Air Force there. We've got to rotate those as well. But we've got to, they do extended deployments. They then rotate, and you hope this is the final set of rotations.
3: So, Admiral, when do you start worrying about your sailor? I'm sure you worry about your sailors all the time, but when do you start worrying about their effectiveness as a fighting force in terms of deploy? It seems to me even in World War II, we didn't leave people out there for a year at a time.
27: So it's interesting you should say that. And I'll just do the World War II analogy real quick. People don't get this. Nimitz had two commanders, Halsey and Spruance, famously Halsey, over-aggressive, you know, tricked a few times by the Japanese. Spruance, the real star of the show, who was deliberate, thoughtful, and imposed his will on the enemy in a gradual way. But he rotated them. The guys underneath, guys like my grandfather was a carrier strike group commander then, they didn't rotate. They just stayed on station.
3: Oh.
27: You know, these guys rotate every 3 months. Oh, no. You know, you were in, if you were a Marine or a sailor or a soldier, It was you got the full meal, and so they got it. So they were there. But look, the real answer to your question is, I've done an 8-month deployment. I thought, around month 7 or 8, usually expect 6. You think about 6. Your family planning's about 6. Kids' births come, a month or two after you get, that's around month 7. You feel the stress. Around month 8, I've had friends do 10-month deployments, and they would tell you that at a 10-month deployment, there's a pervasive sense of, I wouldn't call it depression, but, there's stress. There's deep stress felt in a ship.
3: I wonder, I got 2 more questions I got to get in. Are there statistics on reenlistment of people who deploy that long?
27: Yes.
3: They got to be bad.
27: I don't know that we advertise them, but they're statistics.
3: Okay. Last thing. We have a military, of course, but we've got paramilitary. We've got the CIA, and we've got special forces within the military that are military, but they do secret stuff. Do you think they're at work right now? Do you think the agency's just been sitting on the sidelines for the last 6 months?
27: First of all, I have to say the most effective member of President Trump's cabinet is actually John Ratcliffe, the head of the CIA. I mean, I believe he's basically making sure Ukraine goes okay. He's worked hard here. They're working hard against China. They did a lot in the Latin America over both Venezuela and Cuba. The CIA is hard at work. And very specifically, what you're asking is the CIA is hard at work, both assessing Iran and seeing how with operations they can negatively impact Iran. I have to say, Ratcliffe has been the absolute star of the cabinet throughout the first 18 months. I know people love Marco Rubio, but Ratcliffe is a lot less press and a lot more bang.
3: Well, there was a memo from a combatant commander's sub-level saying we need ideas on what to do about Iran. And I believe the story was true. I think the memo was leaked. We got 2 minutes. Did that surprise you?
27: Just to be so blunt, we need to crowdsource some new ideas.
3: Yeah.
27: Unusual. I think it might have been from the CENTCOM leadership itself. Look, they need to crowdsource new ideas. You usually don't lay it out there quite so frankly, but maybe this is the military of the 2020s is you gotta, let everybody everybody participates. But the look, they need new ideas. We need to think about, my new idea is an old idea. We should go to real convoy operations where ships transit with the merchant ships. That's one of the ideas. I think they've held back from it. I think the real issue they need to do is reset their risk tolerances and then do war gaming against that and say, look, if we relax our risk tolerances, take more risk, what could we achieve here? I think that's probably what's needed now. Hopefully they've been doing that over the last 4 months, in addition to finding new targets to hit in Iran.
3: Admiral Mark Montgomery, retired United States Navy. Always great to talk to you. Senior fellow at the Foundation for the Defense of Democracies. On the road, I have no idea where you are. You could be in Ukraine or Taiwan or somewhere else. But thank you for spending time with me today, Admiral. I'll be right back, America. Don't go anywhere. Lots of election stuff happened, but we also had the president in Geneva, Ohio, at the Patriot Games. And we've got Smug coming up to do some assessment of what was a magnificent bust on polling and whether or not we can believe anything that we read about any poll. Because I'm questioning, fool me once, shame on you. Fool me twice, shame on me. Do we believe any of this stuff? Or was it just that you don't make fun of Thanksgiving? Was it that simple? Stay tuned. I'm Hugh Hewitt.
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0: smug about this, but the key to remember is that Flanagan got 411,000 votes. Angie Craig, who is the moderate Democrat, got 275,000 votes, and Michelle Tafoya got 211,000 votes. And no one was really turning out in the same numbers. So I'll smug about that coming up. 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I'm Hugh Hewitt.
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8: 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I'm Mike Gallagher, a very

0: Just 2 weeks before his tragic assassination, Charlie Kirk sat down for one of his final interviews to wrestle with a timeless question. Does God still speak today? 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Film.
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0: Welcome back, America. I'm Hugh Hewitt. I have to tell you, there was a very special moment on the tarmac when President Trump came back. I don't know who they assigned for late night duty at Andrews. Could be a rookie. Don't know who asked this question. Somebody asked him, are you going to run for a third term? Now, when you get a chance to talk to the president and the vice president of the United States, it's okay to have a fun question. It's not okay to have a stupid question. He cannot run. He knows he cannot run. He's talked about it a lot. Here's his response, cut number 12.
7: At the dinner, you put on a Trump 2020 hat. Are you serious about taking a third term?
8: Everybody asked me that question, and you know that the law is very strong on that. I'd love to run. But the law is very strong. I get asked by every, well, even tonight, they're screaming at the event, 2028. No, everybody wants me to do it, but the law is very strong.
0: The law is very strong because it's in the Constitution. You cannot do it. So I just would like to ask the reporter, yeah, is that the first question you've ever asked the president? And maybe the last question you've ever asked the president of the United States. Why? And yes, he did wear the hat. It was a joke at the White House press correspondents' dinner. Everybody knew it was a joke. Do you regret using your one shot at the president to talk? That's a bad turn of phrase. your one opportunity with the president to ask him a numbskull question, because that was a numbskull question. I hope it's not anyone I know, but it's a numbskull question. 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Jim Talent was on Dwayne's World last night. Tomorrow, Lilacs will be on Dwayne's World, but you've got to belong to Huniverse if you, in fact, want to be able to listen to the extra special hours that Dwayne does with his regular guests in Dwayne's World on Tuesday and Thursday night, 7 p.m. Pacific, 7 p.m. Eastern, 4 in the Pacific, and a Friday edition with Ed Morrissey. Details over at the Huniverse, 99 cents to try it. A lot of people like it. I think you will as well. Thank you, Harley. Thank you, Adam. Thank you, Dwayne. I'll talk to you tomorrow on the next You Do It Show.
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12: Get that SRN News. I'm Jason Walker. Some positive news for consumers as inflation cooled just a bit last month. Here's Lisa Dwyer.
13: U.S. inflation slowed last month. Consumer prices rose 3.4% in July from a year ago, down slightly from 3.5% in June. But inflation is still higher than before the Iran war began in February, when it was 2.4%. Inflation has been pushed higher by a series of shocks to the economy, higher gas prices, and a surge in investment of artificial intelligence infrastructure that has boosted computer chip prices. The key question for the inflation fighters at the Fed and for consumers struggling with high gas and grocery prices is how quickly those one-time effects will fade. I'm Lisa Dwyer.
12: Caroline Leavitt stepping down as White House press secretary at the end of the month. Leavitt, the youngest person to ever hold the job, recently gave birth to her second child and is leaving to spend more time with her family. President Trump says Leavitt will stay on, though, as one of the top outside advisors. She is controversial. She also lost, barely, in Tuesday's primaries. Look now at a key race in Wisconsin.
14: In Wisconsin, Francesca Hong losing to Milwaukee County Executive moderate David Crowley by a percentage point. Even though she's a Democrat socialist, Bernie Sanders and AOC did not endorse her. Video had surfaced of Hong saying she hates holidays, including Thanksgiving, and then she backtracked, doing a new video saying it was her favorite holiday. Crowley is looking to become Wisconsin's first black governor. He faces Republican Congressman Tom Tiffany, who was endorsed by President Trump.
12: That is correspondent Laura Winters, who is reporting from the nation's capital. This is SRN News.
15: Foundations of Freedom, a look at America's founding principles and the leaders who shaped our nation.
16: In 1783, the Revolutionary War was nearly over, but America's future remained uncertain. Officers in the Continental Army were angry. Congress had failed to provide promised pay, and some considered using the Army's power to force the government's hand. George Washington understood their frustration, but he also knew the liberty they had fought to win could be destroyed by the very army that secured it. Washington confronted his officers and urged them to choose honor, patience, and loyalty to the Republic over rebellion. He could have used their anger to increase his own power. Instead, he used his influence to restrain it. Power asks what it can take. Character asks what duty requires. Washington's lesson still stands. Freedom survives when leaders place principle above ambition and remain faithful to God, country, and the people they serve.
12: Justice Department announcing criminal charges against 11 individuals in New York. They allegedly orchestrated a massive immigration scam that arranged 1,000 fraudulent marriages. Now, foreign officials and nationals paid up to, in some cases, tens of thousands of dollars to obtain green cards through staged weddings to American citizens.
17: Chinese nationals would pay these facilitators as much as $100,000 for assistance in obtaining a marriage, which then allowed them to apply for a green card. The facilitators also paid willing U.S. citizens as much as $30,000 to engage in the sham marriage with the foreign national.
12: That is Attorney General Todd Blanche. He says the indicted group offered full-service sham marriages, even staging phony family pictures. More details, srnnews.com.
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22: Overnight will be mainly clear with a low temperature of 80. Tomorrow, expect mostly sunny skies with a high of 93. Tomorrow night will be partly cloudy with a low of 79. On Friday, anticipate partly sunny conditions with a chance of a thunderstorm in some areas during the afternoon. The high temperature will reach 93. Friday night will be partly cloudy with a low of 79. That's your AccuWeather forecast. I'm meteorologist Jason Caterina for AM 860, The Answer.
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4: I'll say what I want to say, and if the consequence of that is losing money, so be it.
5: My therapist says I have a preoccupation with vengeance. We'll see about that.
23: I really do hope it's somebody we want to see. But you know what? Son of a gun. Say hello to my little friend.
24: There's a story coming out of Britain about a person described as a woman who stabbed four people. Except the person wasn't a woman. It was a biological male who identified as a woman. And I know we're supposed to pretend that this is complicated. We're supposed to navigate the language. Well, the person was assigned. No. Stop. At some point, a civilization has to be able to describe what happened without needing legal terms and a thesaurus. Folks, what are we going to do? We're going to put leftism on full display. And what I say here is, what's in a name? What's in an acronym? What's in a letter? You know, there's no nuance to what we do as human beings. There's no, little subtleties here and there. Well, I'll explain how leftism has put subtleties into everything. At some point, as I said, people have to tell you what things are. A man stabbed four people there. Everybody survived. The English language survived. Nobody's pronouns were injured in the production of that sentence. And this is the part of what has become so bizarre about the transgender debate. And by the way, we got lots of stuff to talk about today. But I've watched enough of these stories over the years to notice a pattern that a lot of people don't seem particularly interested in noticing. When somebody from the trans community commits an act of violence, the identity component somehow suddenly becomes fascinatingly complicated. Maybe it's irrelevant. Maybe it's unfair to mention. And it, you know what it reminds me of? It reminds me when they stop mentioning black folks in crime. It was like, the perpetrator, the assailant. They wouldn't tell you. They wouldn't give you Jaquan McDonald, you know, or Jactavius Jackson. No, they would tell you the assailant, the perpetrator, because they didn't want to tell you it was a black kid. Can't go stigmatizing the community. And what's that morphed into? You already know they're no longer registering black folks, brown folks, Indians, whatever. They're all white people now that are committing the crimes. And you know what they're doing? They're leading you down a path. Somebody's gathering these statistics, and one of these days they're going to say, I tell you what, these white men are dangerous in America. Don Lemon's already said it. The biggest existential threat to the world and to America, he said, was white conservative men. They've already taken the first step. We talk about it all the time, and it seems like, oh, Kevin, you're just fooling about, you know, you telling all these black people are being declared white and all this. I told you the other day, 50,000 people in Florida have been registered as white when they're not. And I'm talking about in violent crime. Now, you tell me where it's going to go. You can ignore it. You can laugh about it. You can chuckle. Oh, look at that. Was it a mistake? It's not an one or two is an administrative mistake. One or two people on a voter log to get to vote and they're illegal. That's a mistake. When you start getting dozens, hundreds, thousands, now it's no longer a mistake. It is a plan. It's a plot. It's a scheme. Anyway, identity matters enormously, folks. It's how we define ourselves. Except for the left, it isn't when it becomes inconvenient. See, I understand the power of self. I studied enough psychology. I took one class in college that I know about Maslow's hierarchy of needs. I know where I started completely unknown to what's happening around me. And I was at the complete care of my maternal being, my mother. And she took care of me and made sure that I matured. But there came a point in my development, if you will, where I understand that I want to find out who I am. I remember people talking about, I got to find myself. Well, you do. I know it sounds weird, but you really do. You really do have to soul search, and you got to find yourself, and you're going to get tested. And so in doing that, you learn about self, and you learn about identity, and you learn about who you are, and you learn of the uniqueness of you, and you learn, here's something important. Please pay attention, people. Stop doing what you're doing. You're important. You matter. And if you don't think you matter, here's my challenge to you. Somebody ought to help you find out what you matter in. This is what we talk to about with our kids. Every business partner I have, every business I consult with, I tell them, we got to find out what matters. And if we're pushing a business, we got to tell them, why are we doing it? It's not selfish. It's because we want to do it. We think there's a reason behind it. Right now, I've got a project I'm working with some friends of mine called Talon, the Journeyman. And we're going to get this project funded, and it's a movie. And if you ask the people who put this together, it's been a passion of the person who wrote it since he was a kid. And he kept going. But you know what the real passion was? He said, we're not giving people what they need culturally. And like Lord of the Rings and all these types of things, which it's an amazing saga. But I want you to understand the why. The why is he wants to give something to the world that has purpose, that has meaning. And you should want to watch it because it furthers what you are doing, you know, what your thing is. And, you know, look, I'm not into sagas. I shouldn't say that because I love House of the Dragon. And my oldest son said, Dad, you got to watch, what was it? The one, Game of Thrones. He says, you got to watch Game of Thrones. Anyway, I still haven't, but I'm going to probably. It's just so many seasons. But the point is, this is Lord of the Rings meets Game of Thrones, but it's written from a conservative point of view. It's not there. It doesn't have transsexuals and it doesn't have, you know, things that don't make sense to you. But it's got all the other elements, and it's amazing. But here's my point. When we're putting things together, whether it's that or it's me, you know, I'm working with a guy who's got an amazing software package, understanding the why you matter. Why did he do that? Because something inside of him says, I want to give more. I want to do more. And it turns out he's really good at it. Same with this software package. This guy, I'm not going to go into detail, but he's invented something very good, but he didn't do it selfishly. He thought, how can I help companies do something better? And he wrote an amazing, he and his team have got an amazing package, and they're doing quite well, but it should be a $1 billion company. And I plan to make it that. The point is, you're important and you've got something to give, and we got to find it.
0: Most of you know my story. I grew up poor, lost my mom before I turned 5. My father was in San Quentin prison most of my life. I faced odds that could have broken some people, but I learned how to overcome tragedy because of America. I feel compelled to help create a generation of young people who know how to overcome hardship and who express true love for this country. I also want to strengthen every American who feels forgotten or abandoned. But this is not about me. It's about you, because you're the heart of the show. Your stories, your resilience, your quiet patriotism. My role is to bring honest takes on politics and culture to spark hope and real conversations. 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
0: Trust me, folks. Democrats are still up to their games, but the games aren't working. And I've noticed how the tactics are backfiring on. And I just saw this story about Democrats using unnamed sources. Somebody should tell them we're on to that game. Welcome back. 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
24: I'm going to give you a lot of information today. And you know what? I was funny because I want to talk about Iran because I got one article that I can tell you about Iran that tells you all you need to know. Now, the Democrats, they want to demoralize us. We don't have any missiles. We've spent trillions of dollars in the military, and we got no armaments. We can't fight a limited campaign against Iran. That's what they want you to believe. Now, I'd want you to just step back from a common sense perspective. We haven't fought a real war in years. I'm talking about where we're just shooting missiles and we got tanks and we're losing aircraft. And think of D-Day, you know, or think of World War I or II. Think of any of them. Think of Vietnam. Whatever you want to think of it, we haven't fought anywhere near that. We have spent hundreds of billions of dollars annually on the military. There's a lot of personnel, but there's a lot of equipment, right, that goes into this. And the Democrats want you to think that in a few barrages of attacks on Iran, that we've depleted our missiles. I can't even give you an analogy to match it. You know, it would be like the police in Louisiana have a shootout, you know, with a couple of criminals, and they say, we're dangerously low on bullets. But that's how desperate they've become. They want you to believe that we're subject to losses. We have no missiles. What are we going to do if we can't fire missiles? We're going to have to put ground troops. Look, I don't know where it's going to go. I'm hearing they're prepping for ground troops. Is that true? Do you believe the media? I don't believe a single word they say. But here's what I will tell you. If they are prepping for ground troops, good. That's what we got a military for. If President Trump thinks we need to go in there and take care of business with ground troops, do it. You know what he's managed to do? He's got all those countries around Iran saying, let's go do this. I even saw an article where they say the Saudis are preparing, but they're afraid because Iran is so tough. And I'm thinking to myself, we just decimated Iran. You could take, you know, Chuck Schumer and Joe Biden and James Carville and go win against Iran. I mean, I'm not trying to downplay it. War is war. It's going to be hell. But at the end of the day, I know who wins it. And I know who I'd rather have prosecuting it and fighting it. Before we get into that, let me explain to you something. Democrats are leaving their party in droves. Don't believe me. Listen to them tell you. I'm going to play this clip from a guy's name is Julian Epstein, no kin to the other Epstein guy. And while we're on that subject, I don't know if you saw it, but the other day, the acting attorney general, or maybe he's attorney general now, Todd Blanche said, hey, we've released everything about Epstein. If we didn't release something, it's because it had nothing. It didn't have his name in it. It was, I don't know, maybe planning Chelsea's wedding, to use Hillary Clinton's terms. He goes, Congress can have all they want. But hey, where's that gone? Remember when that was what was going to bring down Donald Trump? We know Donald Trump's involved. Where is it? I asked you just a second ago, where are all the cries of all the other things that are going on in the Trump administration? You know, the xenophobes and all the other things that they were accusing us of being. The maggots. Where are all the things that the vaccine crowd and all that? Where's it at? Give me the stories and tell me where they've gone. They've gone the way of the dodo bird. They're extinct. And those stories are extinct for a reason, because people no longer believe the left. This is Julian Epstein, Democrat strategist. This is a high-ranking Democrat, an operative. These are the guys behind the scenes that really do the work. Here's what he had to say about the Democrats.
1: I have been criticizing the Democratic Party for a long time as being far to the left of the median voter. So just as a matter of practical politics and pragmatism, I think the party has gone way too far left. But I think the party has also lost its moral center. I'm Julian Epstein. I'm a longtime Democrat. I was formerly the chief counsel of the House Judiciary Committee and the staff director of the House Oversight Committee for the Democrats. I'm the former CEO of the consulting firm LMG, which represented, amongst other people, Hillary Clinton for president. If this is where the party's going, this is not a party I want to have anything to do with. My piece in the New York Post today basically says that I'm jumping ship, that I am going over to the Republican side in the Michigan Senate race, and I'm supporting Mike Rogers. And this is because I think the Democrats have gone off the deep end. I think the lunatics are in charge of the asylum. I think that there is no room in the tent for people that want to destroy our Constitution. There's no room in the tent for people that want to align themselves with radical Islam. There's no room in the tent for people that want to align themselves with anti-Semitism. And there's no room in the tent, I think, in my view, for people that don't have any interest in building for the next generation, but only want to redistribute what others have created and want to basically tear down the free market that has been the most effective anti-poverty liberation machine that human beings have ever invented. If you want to start taking these lunatic positions, then I'm just not going to be part of it. And I suspect more, this isn't about me. I suspect you're going to see a large group of Democrats starting to defect.
24: There you go. Hey, speaking of radical Islam, I told you, I think I mentioned I was invited on this call. And it was about black folks that were upset about radical Islam and how to stop it and all that. And I told the young lady that did it, I said, look, if you're going to have me on the call, let's make it meaningful. So they invited Kwame Kilpatrick. If you remember him, he was a disgraced mayor of Detroit. His mother had been a high ranking, I think a congresswoman in Michigan. So he starts out talking about the demographics of Michigan and, you know, how you got to win the black vote by going up the highway corridor or whatever it was. I think it was 75 or whatever. And it was good information. So he gets interrupted because one guy asked about, you know, the black church, which I thought was who cares, because we're talking about Islamization. It isn't a black white issue. Well, he got back to, you know, the black. And I said, listen, with all due respect, you know, Islamization isn't a black issue. It's an American issue. And I'd like to kind of get back on focus. And he interrupts me. He says, hey, let me interrupt you. I've won two elections, you know, and you're going to tell me. And I just hung up. I got off the call. Because see, and by the way, Kwame is now a pastor. And let me tell you what happened there. Kwame, disgraced Democrat. He's friends with a woman who used to be a Democrat, who's now says she's a Republican. I believe her. She worked in the Trump administration. But he wants us to believe he's made a transition. And as soon as he's challenged, which I didn't challenge him, I just said, look, I don't think we need to be trying to racialize Islamization. He wants to tell me how many races he's won. And at that point, my spidey sense went off and said, I don't even want to deal with you. I'll finish the story when we get back, and I'll prove to you Democrats are in trouble.
33: He's putting an end to identity politics.
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3: With SRN News, I'm Jason Walker. Authorities taking stock of the damage in several states following Tuesday's massive storm system. Tornadoes, heavy rain, major damage in several areas. Worst of all, a child was killed in Indiana when a tree fell on a house. Also hit very hard parts of Illinois and Ohio. In the Columbia earthquake, the death count officially now at 265. Thousands of people have been injured. Authorities say an estimated 4,100 people are missing and feared dead. A former Southern Poverty Law Center official charged in the Justice Department's case against the civil rights group, Heidi Byrich, making her initial court appearance Wednesday. Her lawyer says Byrich is absolutely innocent of all charges. SRN News.
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25: I'm pro-Trump conservative Republican Mike Beltran. 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I'm 100% pro-life. 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I'm pro-Trump conservative Republican Mike Beltran, candidate for Congress, and I approve this message.
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12: Overnight will be mainly clear with a low of 80. On Thursday, expect mostly sunny skies with a high of 93. Thursday night will be partly cloudy with a low of 79. Moving into Friday, anticipate partly sunny conditions with a chance of a thunderstorm in some areas in the afternoon. The high will reach 93. Friday night will be partly cloudy with a low of 79. That's your AccuWeather forecast. I'm meteorologist Jason Caterina for AM 860, The Answer.
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14: I thought the truth was potent, but it's nothing compared to this.
33: He's Kevin Jackson.
15: Yeah. They tell us he's black.
16: Negro, that's all you had to say.
24: I'm going to tell you something. It's going to come as a complete shock to you. Are you ready? Democrats are in trouble. Are you shocked? You know, it's funny to me. It's obvious to me. Now, you could say, Kevin, are you anorexic and you think that you're fat? Kevin, do you believe that when I call you and if I call you Keith, that you should kill me? You know, you could give me all these different things and say, Kevin, you're delusional. Men can be women and women can be men. It's interchangeable. But I'm going to tell you something. I'm normal. I know what I think. Yeah, the Democrats are in big trouble. I would love for somebody, please, debate me on this. Every time I did a radio show the other day, and I was talking to a friend of mine, Gunther, and he says to me, Kevin, the only thing that scares me is your ability to cheat. And I said, I'm not going to disagree with you on that, but can you argue with me that without the ability to cheat that a Democrat can win? And he goes, no. Okay, the only thing we got to be concerned about is cheating. Now we ask ourselves this, let's connect that dot. If the only thing we're concerned about is cheating, then who's done the best job of stopping the cheating? Who's done the best job of saying that cheating exists, that it's happened? Please, is there anybody's name that comes to mind when they say, I got cheated out of an election and has never wavered on it? Oh, yeah, I know a guy. Maybe you've heard of him. His name is Donald Trump. Welcome back, folks. Kevin Jackson's who you're listening to. If you're listening to this show, I guarantee you, you're having some chuckles, and I'm making you think, and I'm making you think about the obvious, but you're thinking about it in a different way. That's what we do. Good for you. And we're growing. Oh, my goodness. Stupidity is out there, and business is good. What happened to people? You know, leftism has become permission to move from passive disagreement to blind rage. I mean, have you seen the videos of these people? They get mispronounced and they just freak out. Who does that? I had a friend, he has a soft voice, and people would say, "Well, ma'am," and he'd go, "I'm a sir," and then he'd go, "I know I sound like a woman. My voice is kind of feminine, but I'm a man." I mean, and we would tell him all the time, if he called you, he just thought it was some librarian. Not that librarians all have to be women. But the point is, he took it in stride. Anyway, look at things they do that now produce blind fury, pronoun, words, books. People asking questions. Parents objecting to sexually explicit material being made to their children. I watched this video. I told you, watch this video. This guy, he loses it to women saying, "Sir, you know," they're in front of the library saying, "Look, we don't care about the banning of these books. What we care about is they put these books in the kids section and they start showing these sexually explicit." He says, "I don't have a problem with my 12-year-old seeing that." And then he says, "Well, when is the age of consent?" I mean, this dude, if I were somebody, I would be watching him. He's a pedophile. He literally admitted to being a pedophile without saying the words. Absolutely furious that the women that were in front of the library telling them to F off and all this. And I mean, if you've seen the video, you know what I'm talking about. Think about that. Guy's angry because women don't want children exposed to sexually explicit material before they reach the age of consent, which is a legal definition. And by the way, if many parents, many,

the little circle around your mouth and your chin, that dude could grow that thing faster than anybody. I think you could watch it grow if you look closely enough. Oh my goodness. But anyway, Ivan, man, the dude would put himself in our gym gear, and his hair would just be like puff out like an afro on his legs and his arms. And we were jealous of it. Today, if you told me I look like that, I'd be like, no, Lord, why'd you do that to me? He looked like a lion. Anyways, funny cat. And his brother was Zumar. And Zumar didn't grow hair like that. I guess he took after mom. But anyway, we sexualize at different times. I mean, probably Zumar could have had kids at 10. I mean, Ivan could have had kids at 10. And, you know, I couldn't have kids probably till I was 60. I don't know. You know, girls, you know, little girls, maybe 12 years old, and they look like full grown women. They're like, what just happened to her? And then there are some that don't get maturity until they're, you know, 16, 15, 16. So but even with that, you're not mentally ready. Anyway, this entire thing loops back to this transgender debate, because the people demanding that everyone else's, affirm their version of reality often seem remarkably intolerant of everybody else's reality. You must respect my identity. You must use my language. You must accept my definitions. You must agree with my premises. And if you don't, well, you're dangerous. You're hateful. You're violent. How's that for the definition of tolerance? You will tolerate me or else. That's not tolerance, folks. That's a hostage negotiation with pronouns. And I think that's why people are finally pushing back. Donald Trump didn't create the dissatisfaction. What he did was he made it possible for you to express it. You're welcome. I tell people all the time, I was talking to one of my buddies who is not a Trump fan. I think I told this before, but it bears repeating. I said to him, you got to thank Trump in very nuanced ways. You want to look at him through, oh, I don't like this policy, I don't like that policy. I said, fine. You can disagree with him on policy, but here's where you can't disagree with him on. This guy challenges every single freak of the left. He challenges them all. And the biggest one, the one that I think is going to go in the pantheon of challenges, is fat black leftist women. Now you say to me, Kevin, why do you put fat in there? It matters. See, if Trump were going after Michelle Obama, which he's gone after her, but you know, Michelle Obama's fit. You know, they don't see her as people see her as like a normal black woman, which sadly she may very well be. But when you go after fat Big Tish in New York, and that fat Fannie Willis, and that fat Alvin Bragg, and you throw in that, you get the whole Rosie O'Donnell thing. You call her fat and ugly. Yeah, just Rosie. But now he's expanded it. And I'm not saying he's gone after Big Tish and called her fat. What I'm telling you is the fact that he's willing to go after a fat black woman, leftist woman, means it's free game, fair game for anything. Because see, they're at the top of the food chain. And Donald Trump has given us permission to strike back at all the lunacy. Pick whatever you want. Oh, you're racist if you say, you know, you don't like Mexicans coming over. No, you're not. Not anymore. And add to that what the Democrats have done. It's okay to be a Nazi now. It's okay to be a rapist. They want you to run for office. It's okay to be a blatant liar. It's okay to be a scoundrel, a scumbag, all that. And so what are you going to say when Donald Trump says, yeah, look at these women, they tried to put me in jail. They tried to, yeah, I'll go after him. And he goes after him with vigor. And there is no politician on the planet that would go after those women in that way and talk about them continually. None of them. You can't name one. Marco Rubio, I like the guy. He wouldn't do it. J.D. Vance certainly wouldn't do it. He goes on The View and tries to be Mr., you make a good point. No. Donald Trump says no. Boom, boom, boom. That nuance is a big deal, whether you believe it or not. Trust and believe. You ain't listening to this show because you're coming up with these ideas on your own. I'm giving you food for thought, and this is legit.

0: You got permission. Trump says you are allowed to notice things. You are allowed to notice what illegal immigration does and what these people do and how the crime rate spikes and how we've got more rapes and how we've got more, you know, kiddie porn and all these other things that are happening because of leftism. You can notice. You have permission. You're allowed to question. You're allowed to say no. Just say no. We'll be back.
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0: America's future isn't built in Washington. 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
0: Donald Trump has given you your identity back. You can profess to be, I am a white, male, conservative, MAGA, Republican, blah, blah, blah. People were ashamed of that. You got Tallarico down in Texas. I'm a white male and I've got in my agency. And they use, I love the new word is agency. It gives us agency, agency. Everybody's using agency, agency. What's that mean? Purpose? What? What does it mean? It's a new, we got to have a new term because everybody's using all the old terms. That's what academia does. Anyway, that's not what we're talking about right now. We're talking about your identity. And we're talking about the left changing who you are. It's fluid. I can be whoever I want to be anytime I want. And you think it's freeing, right? It's liberating to just change. Okay, if I'm going to prison and I know, you know, what could happen to me in a male prison, I'm suddenly a woman. I want to be a woman now. You know, it's very convenient when you can use something anytime. You can shapeshift whenever you want to put people off. Or you know what else you can do? You can know who you are, identify, and be proud of. Welcome back. Kevin Jackson, to you listening to The Kevin Jackson Show. KJRadio.com. 844-551-8255. I'm going to get into this NBA thing because, and the reason I'm doing this is because it is big. What we're talking about is a lot bigger than what people think. And my wife and I were talking about it over the weekend, and she says, what do you think these guys are doing that have declared they want to be in the WNBA draft? And we had a discussion about it, and I gave her my opinion. I'll give you mine in the next hour. Right now I'm talking about you just discovering that you have permission to say no to absurdity. And once people started noticing that Donald Trump didn't back down, that it's okay for you to say it, that he's built entire ecosystems around saying we're done with this, getting rid of DEI, ESG, and all this nonsense, fighting back against all the nonsense, you know, people losing their roles in Congress because they dare to say we want to impeach this man for giving you the truth. And you know, all the lie, oh, Donald Trump's a liar, he's a liar, liar, liar, liar, liar. And then you know what you find out? He ain't the liar. The liar is the left. The liar is the media. The liar is all these politicians. They've been lying to you. And not even caring. They don't care that they lie to you. So, you know, why can't we ask questions? Why does that make leftists so angry? And where does it originate? Well, it's in those cancer centers called colleges and universities. That's where it is. See, you think the cancer center is the one that's in Houston, right? Or the one in Atlanta. No, the cancer centers are the colleges and universities. Academia is where you can take an idea that would get you laughed out of a bar, and you can go write a 70-page paper, add citations, give it a Latin name. Suddenly, it's a field of study. Then the graduate student graduates, and the theory escapes. It gets hired by HR. Then it gets hired by corporations, then schools, then government, then the media, and eventually somebody's 12-year-old comes home and tells dad, dad, you're oppressing my identity. And dad says, can you please just take out the trash? And the kid goes, why are you experiencing this violence on me? And that's just Tuesday. We've created entire intellectual industries dedicated to explaining why common sense is secretly oppression. And now we're discovering what happens when those ideas leave the classroom. See, it's okay if you want to study nonsense and somebody wants to fund it that isn't my tax dollars, I don't care. But when it gets out into the body politic and suddenly I got to live your delusions, I got a problem. And nowhere is it more obvious than in the women's movement and what it's evolved into. When the women's movement started back in the day, when Eleanor Roosevelt
14: and people before her, but she brought it to the fore. She really did do a great job with that. But even when we're talking about Susan B. Anthony and those folks, when and of course the black women like Maggie Walker and others who were making amazing strides in the black community, far ahead of whites in terms of how women were treated. And yeah, but once it devolved into, you know, this, I can abort babies and I can do all this other crap, and men are, you know, the misandrist movement where men are toxic and evil, etc. Once it devolved into that, it lost everything that it was about. And this is where we are. We have, you know, these hardcore now women, Me Too generation women who want to be, not be objectified, who, by the way, objectify themselves. They throw themselves at the altar of objectification, all because they want money and fame, and then they want to blame somebody for it. They will literally do what it takes to do whatever they want to get and then blame the man because they got it. Do you understand the ironies? And of course, the hypocrisy. But the women's movement has evolved in the way that it doesn't even protect women. I want you to understand where leftism goes. When we talk about closing the loop on leftism, I'm giving it to you. The women's movement has evolved to where it no longer protects women. Now, I want you to understand this. All the people who knew what Jeffrey Epstein was about, all the leftists who knew what Harvey Weinstein was about, all the women involved, mothers, daughters, sisters, aunts, whatever, all of them knew exactly what was happening, and none of them did anything. Now, they can blame, well, Kevin, he was a powerful, these were powerful men. So what? Powerful men get brought down all the time. You know who does it? Men do it. Men do it. We put our butts on the line and we say, hey, dude, what you doing? We confront them. You know, I talked about that guy. Well, we'll talk about him if I haven't already. But this guy that's went around punching people, beating up people. Finally, somebody, I mean, it's going to take a dude, an alpha male, who says, what? You just hit that woman? What? Bam. And we're going to take care of business. And we're doing the same thing right now. Donald Trump said, I don't want women and trans men playing in women's sports. If you want to have a trans men's league, fine, have it. But you are not a woman and you're never going to be one. How dare he say that? That's offensive. He's a transphobic. You know, and they throw all the language. You get all the lingo. Nobody's transphobic. We're common sense. You know what we're phobic? We're stupidity phobic. Is there a term for that? Can somebody find that for me? What is it when you don't like stupid people? They give a word to everything. I'm going to find out what is it when you don't like stupid people? Because I'm one of those guys. I'm one of those phobics. In fact, I don't dislike stupid people. I can't stand them. I hate their guts for being in their stomach because they're so stupid. Anyway, yeah, you get the point. So, the WNBA. What we're going to talk about in the next hour is maybe the most beautiful unintended consequence of the entire debate, because we go back to Joe Biden putting in a Supreme Court justice who refused to define what a woman was. And she calls herself a woman, but she won't define it because it's only her version of a woman. I know what a woman means to me, but that doesn't mean it means. Yeah, it does. It's like if you say, Kevin, that's a red rose, that's a yellow rose. And you, No, it's not. That's not that road. Those roses can be whatever they want to be. No, they can't. No, they cannot. They are what they are. They've been classified by science. We know exactly what to look for when we're defining them. Now, we may modify things a bit because we find a new species or whatever. But at the end of the day, I know what a red rose is from a pink rose, from a yellow rose, etc. And the only way culture comes in is when somebody says, Kevin, you give a red rose to somebody you love. And a yellow rose is somebody you're a friend with. Okay, I'll go with your cultural norms, but I do know what they are. And I know their colors. I'm not racist when it comes to roses. And just let's be clear, I don't want anybody triggered or offended at me bringing up all the other roses. Even though I do have an affinity for the red ones. Yeah. We're going to talk about all this section, but look, the NBA players, the reason why I'm going to talk about that and what they're doing with the WNBA is because it's so deep and so important and so relevant, and why it's happening now is chef's kiss. because you got these young men whose careers have ended in the NBA, and now they're making a statement, and they're doing it for reasons that I think I know. My wife asked me, "Do you know?" And I said, I haven't heard anybody say anything about it, but I do believe it has to do with the core issue is how men are treated. And I think what they want to do is they want to make women, the actual women that know who they are but pretend they don't, have to admit they know who they are. Do you understand how important that is, that distinction is, when you make somebody admit something they've been dancing around with for a decade?
9: He's putting an end to identity politics.
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16: With SRN News, I'm Jason Walker. Investigation continuing in Texas, where an Army Apache attack helicopter has gone down in a field, killing both crew members. The crash also sparked a wildfire, forcing several homes to be evacuated. Authorities in nearby Fort Hood say the soldiers were on a routine training mission. Severe storms in the Midwest, tornadoes, flash flooding, and more. At least three people are dead.
17: Sadly, the four-year-old died in Jennings County. That was a tree that fell on their home. And we have reports of various levels of injuries across the state. And again, two other fatalities that may be weather-related. We're working on confirming those.
16: Jonathan Whittem, head of the Indiana Department of Homeland Security. Widespread damage from storms also in parts of Illinois and Ohio. Hopkins, Minnesota, Police Chief Brent Johnson says three people from the same family have been found dead in an apparent murder-suicide inside a home daycare while half a dozen other children were present.
18: The Hopkins Police Department, in coordination with multiple other agencies, responded to a report of a stabbing at a residence operating as a home daycare. Upon arrival, officers located a deceased 41-year-old male with a self-inflicted gunshot wound and a deceased 41-year-old female and 7-year-old female victim with stab wounds. They were all members of the same family.
16: A Los Angeles County grand jury has indicted Nick Reiner on murder charges, that in the killing nearly 1 year ago of his parents, Rob Reiner and Michelle Singer Reiner, couple stabbed to death December 14th. Federal Civil Rights Agency is dropping the subpoena enforcement action against Nike, saying the company has complied with requests for information in the probe. This is SRN News. In the final part of our SRN series on just-published book, Winning the Wrong Game, Dallas author Josh Wintermute notes that while this is his first book, he put a lot of thought into the message and hopes it will deliver to readers all over the country.
19: I wanted to write a book that was practical, that was real, that was authentic. My hope is to help people kind of come back to some of those practical ways of engaging with their family, engaging with their friends, coming back to just the simple reality of God's placed some really great people around you. Spend time with them, grow in those relationships rather than growing an online following or watching the next video. Getting back to the practical of connecting with our kids, our spouse, our friends, and again, the people that God's blessed us with.
16: Book, by the way, again, is Winning the Wrong Game. This is SRN News. China rolling out a new commercial jetliner, one that Beijing hopes to become a major player in aircraft manufacturing.
20: An Air China connection between this city and Ulaanbaatar has been chosen as the first international route for China's homegrown passenger aircraft. From today, the Comac C919 will be in service for daily flights to Mongolia. It's hoped that these Chinese jets will eventually challenge the dominance of Boeing and Airbus, but analysts have speculated that this may take many years. The C919s, similar in size to Boeing's 737s, have already been trialled on domestic routes in China, but today marks the beginning of their use internationally.
16: BBC's Stephen McDonnell in Oakland, California. Jury selection underway in Meta's federal trial over claims its platforms harmed youngsters' mental health. More details at srnnews.com.
2: Bob Enriquez, your Hillsborough County property appraiser, says watch your mail for an important trim notice to review your property's value, confirm exemptions, and report changes before November's tax bill comes due.
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2: Bob Enriquez, your Hillsborough County property appraiser, says watch your mail for an important trim notice to review your property's value, confirm exemptions, and report changes before November's tax bill comes due.
24: Overnight will be mainly clear with a low of 80. Thursday brings mostly sunny skies with a high of 93. Thursday night will be partly cloudy with a low of 79. On Friday, expect partly sunny conditions with a chance of a thunderstorm in some areas in the afternoon and a high of 93. That's your AccuWeather forecast. I'm meteorologist Jason Caterina for AM 860, The Answer.
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27: My therapist says I have a preoccupation with vengeance. We'll see about that.
28: I really do hope it's somebody we want to see. But you know what? Son of a gun. Shout out to my little friend.
14: We're going to be discussing the impact of these NBA players and even an NFL player declaring that they're going to go into the WNBA draft. And right now, the way the rules are written, the WNBA has got to accept them. Because they haven't defined woman. I want you to understand the craziness of the WNBA not defining woman. Now, let's just explore it for just a second on the surface before we get into the polling, because I want to explain to you how leftism is losing. Number one, and number two, I want you to understand this. Your identity is much more important than people want you to realize. It's funny, there are entire ecosystems built around, you ready for this? Protecting your identity. But if you don't know who you are and you can be anybody you want to be, why do I need to protect it? I can be whatever I want to be if I can shapeshift. Whole other question. So we've got the WNBA and the NBA. The difference is the W. And we're going to explore that. Right now, I want to talk to you about the Democratic Party, because when we get into this next section, I'll explain to you that what I'm going to talk about next is the reason why you're going to understand what we're going to talk about right now. And I keep telling you this, give me proof that the Democrats are winning in any way. It doesn't exist. I'm going to stop you. Don't even bother to research it. They're not. And what I want you to understand is how Harry Enten, CNN, they're allowing the word to get out. But this is the Democrats' problem. They have the same problem that Republicans had a while back because we had no leadership. We don't have a problem anymore because when there's a primary, Donald Trump says, there's your winner, there's your losers, and that's the end of it. And the winner wins, the losers lose. And in some cases, when Donald Trump makes the endorsement, everybody else goes, okay, I'm done. They drop out, they leave. It's a rare exception. It happened, I believe, in Iowa, where the people spoke, and that's fine. I think that's great. It's been tested. It isn't 100%, but most people trust Donald Trump. The problem is Trump doesn't always get the right people. He did, so they responded in Iowa, and they picked the right guy. Anyway, let me go back to this. By the way, Kevin Jackson's who you're listening to, The Kevin Jackson Show, kjradio.com, 844-551-8255, if you dare. Oh, my goodness. So Democrats are suffering the same fate as Republicans did a while back. Well-deserved, too. See, the Democrats are a fractured group of broken people. They're already idiots, okay? They're already mentally insane. You could classify them as that. And I'm not even kidding. Their policies are insane. And now they have another group that's even more insane than they are. And they don't know who to accept and who to reject. Bernie Sanders accepts Hassan Piker. I'll talk about him tomorrow. Bernie Sanders says this guy's okay. This guy's the one that says, I want these illegals to come over, these Muslim men, so they can rape white women. He said it. He thinks 9/11 was deserved. It was okay. A country should attack another country in that way. And a host of other things that are controversial. Do I need to talk about Graham Platner and Swalwell and Ruben Gallego and lawyered up Governor Newsom and a host of others? Tim Walz, who released a rapist because he said, I think the guy just had a bad day when he raped a 10-year-old girl. How much insanity do I need to deliver to you? And so Harry Enten says this.
3: House incumbents are in jeopardy like they never have been before. We've seen race after race, Democratic incumbents fall. We just saw one Massachusetts challenger hoping to unseat a 25-year incumbent. With us now, CNN senior data analyst Chief data analyst Harry. Look, this is a serious trend we're seeing now.
5: The Democratic Party is throwing out their House incumbents at a record pace because what are we talking about here? Dem House incumbents losing primaries in 2026. We're already up to 6. That marks the highest for a non-post census cycle in at least 50 years. Democrats are infuriated with their party. And as I said at the beginning, they're throwing them out.
3: Is it just a matter of them losing in races for re-election, or are they being thwarted elsewhere as well?
5: Take a look here. Dem nominees for Senate and Gov per cycle, sitting U.S. House members. So far this year, 0-0-0. Haley Stevens, of course, wanted to go up and be the nominee for Senate. Didn't happen. The 2000s average is 4. If this zero holds, that would be obviously a record or tied for a record. But there is one favorite up, Chris Pappas up in New Hampshire. But that would still be a low for a midterm in the 2000s. So we're not just seeing it in terms of primaries for the House. We're seeing it as they try and climb the ladder as well.
3: What is one of the problems that incumbents are having?
5: How about this? Dems who say that their party is closely tied to elite interests. Look at this. 51% of all Democrats, 59% of those who like the DSA as well. But this is a mainstream thing where it's not just DSA Dems who think that their party is closely tied to elite interests. It's the party at large. No wonder the incumbents are struggling so much in these primaries this season.
3: This is a notable thing here. The similarity between these two numbers is because you always seem to think, oh, is this just a progressive thing?
5: No. No, it is the entire party that is frustrated with their leadership.
3: Okay, and as we look at the map, I mean, I know people think, hey, we're well into August now. We must be done with primaries. We're not.
5: We are not done with primaries. You think that 6 is high? I think it's going to climb even higher. Take a look at this. Okay, chance that seven or more House incumbents lose their primary in 2026. We're up to a 93% chance per the Kalshi prediction market. So we're already at a record, but we're going to climb even higher if we think what's going to happen does happen in these House primaries, because we have Massachusetts, we have Connecticut, we have a whole slew left to be done. A long way to go.
14: Yeah, so what's happening is all this infighting was they didn't even expect it. It came out of nowhere. These are seats that people haven't been fighting over. And so the DSA, the cancer inside of the Democratic Party that is the cancer of America, it said, you know what? These people they don't know how to protect themselves. They don't know how to go to war. They think the battle remains the same. We're going to go to war with them. So the DSA is making the Democratic Party spend money. Think about what Harry Hinton said. These people are being primaried by their own folks. And you know what the Republicans are doing? They're looking over going, wow, look at that. Spend that money. Bloody each other up. El Sayed, he is not the candidate. Everything dropped the minute that guy got elected. And I'm going to tell you something. He's not going to win the Senate seat in Michigan. I predict that. Short break. We'll be back. Most of you know my story. I grew up poor, lost my mom before I turned 5. My father was in San Quentin prison most of my life. I faced odds that could have broken some people, but I learned how to overcome tragedy because of America. I feel compelled to help create a generation of young people who know how to overcome hardship and who express true love for this country. I also want to strengthen every American who feels forgotten or abandoned. But this is not about me. It's about you, because you're the heart of the show. Your stories, your resilience, your quiet patriotism. 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
14: Democrats have troubles, and I'm going to try to explain it in a metaphorical way, because this thing that's cropped up with the WNBA is a massive problem for the Democrats. Whether you realize it, I'm going to help you. But whether they realize it, I think they do. Everything is now backfiring. See, these two players that decided we're going to go into the WNBA draft, they're doing something incredibly effective because we're talking about it. It trended over the weekend. Started trending, what, Friday? Last Friday? Anyway, they're taking the argument seriously. They're not mocking the premise. They're applying it. Holy mother of Caitlin Clark, folks. I got to hand it to the WNBA. Their insanity over that one letter has created a firestorm. Two former NBA players, one NFL player so far, and I'm going to tell you something. There will be more. Be one a while, I can tell you there'll be more, because some of these guys are going to look at this as, you know, it's a way to get my name back in the news. Hey, you know what? Maybe 51 former NBA, NFL, and maybe soccer players and baseball players will sign a letter stating that the Russian collusion was real. These guys are going, huh, maybe if we push this enough, we'll find our next career. What next? Soccer? I'd love to see a bunch of old soccer players get rid of all the women soccer players and create the old guys soccer league that'll still beat any women's league in the world, and the U.S. can dominate. Let's see how fast the world changes on that. What else we got? Oh, they just started a women's professional baseball league. Have you seen that? What about if we just take that over before it even gets started? Let's get a bunch of Major League Baseball players and put them into that sport. Any guy that retired within 2 years of retirement is going. I mean, can you imagine a retirement age of 1 to 3 years in any sport, playing in a woman's sport? I mean, I love it because like I told you guys, the way you defeat leftism is you let them go, let them rip it, go run with it. If you can be whatever you want, let's let these guys come in, dominate the league for the next few years. And you know what leftism, I don't know why all these men are playing in a women's league. Women are biologically, suddenly their science will come back to them. Hey, leftists, this is what happened when you spend years telling everybody that biological sex is a social construct. It's their own fault. They could have thrown in with the fellas, tried to get their women to make it in the men's league, but no, they wanted separate but equal. So they added, are you ready? The W. I want to be clear because some people are missing it. There are leftists that listen to the program that are going, what's he talking about? Nah, shouldn't use country people. What's he talking about? The difference between the WNBA and the NBA. I don't see it. Yeah, all the intellectuals. See, they're separated by one letter. I want to be clear. People understand. The letter is a W, and it isn't the initial of George W. Bush. No, we're talking about just a W. One little letter. But it raises an important question. What is the W for? Now, I've always assumed it stands for Women's National Basketball Association. But maybe it's for whatever. Whatever, fella. Or maybe it's for whoever. Or perhaps the NBA's players that are eyeing getting into the WNBA say it stands for We Have a Problem. Because I want you to imagine a former NBA player. You spent your career playing against grown butt men. You've competed against the LeBron Jameses and I can't name many more, all these other great players. You've been dunked on by people whose necks look like fire hydrants. You spent 82 games getting your ribs arranged by other professional, bowling balls. Then you retire and somebody says, hey, have you considered the WNBA? That's not a career move, folks. That's a plot twist. And maybe, just maybe, after some of those guys like taking Ivan, Allen Iverson, who's broke, maybe Allen will look at it and go, I can maybe get some of my money back and learn how to use it the right way this time. Remember in soccer, now the women get a portion of what the men make. I tell you what, guys, fellas, I don't want to be part of a conspiracy, but how about we go take over soccer with some of our retired soccer players? You don't retire anymore in the NBA, folks. You just go to the W League. The W. Yeah, you can be whatever you want to be. And then do this. Fight to make the NBA have to match your salaries. They got all kinds of leagues. They got a old guys tennis league, Andy Roddick and McEnroe and all those guys, occasionally play on it. And they'll even let them play against each other, like Connors would play McEnroe, whatever. People, the tennis look like remedial tennis at this point. These guys are 50, 60 years old. But people still pay to see it because they are reliving the era. There's something for everybody. Right now, the Black Lesbian League doesn't like white girls in their league. You know what? If you want to have a Black Lesbian League, do it. See how long it lasts. Let the economy dictate how it's going to work. I don't think it's going to be very successful. I mean, I don't watch much women's basketball or whatever they call it, but I will tell you this. I pay attention to it because of Caitlin Clark and this new girl. I forget her name, but she's a cutie. She's a forward, I think. I've started paying attention because I'm watching these white girls defend themselves, which, by the way, you're welcome, says Donald Trump. White people are actually fighting back. And so are these white NBA players or whatever they are, Croatians or whatever. The one guy didn't, he wasn't black. the NBA into the WNBA. It's the basketball equivalent of putting a senior discount sticker on your resume. Maybe the league's next slogan should be WNBA because Europe wasn't hiring. I mean, really? Here's what I love about this whole thing. These guys aren't making some complicated philosophical argument. They're doing something much more dangerous. They're taking the argument seriously. The NBA, the WNBA, the women's movement, really, because the WNBA is just a byproduct of it. They spend years telling us that gender identity is what matters. And oh, by the way, as I've been saying, the bigger overall theme is your identity matters. And I'm not talking about one that's fluid. I'm talking about the one that you know. You were born a male or a female, two parents who probably loved you, and you grew up and got all kinds of experiences and became a functioning person. And if you know who you are, you're functioning in this life beautifully.
2: He's putting an end to identity politics.
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16: With SRN News, I'm Jason Walker. Few details are known right now, but the Israeli military has struck a Hamas commander in northern Gaza, targeted drone strike. That attack marks the first targeted strike Israel has announced since the 3rd of August. Targeted strikes have come under closer scrutiny since President Trump announced a deal aimed at advancing peace efforts in Gaza that would include halting those strikes. Ukrainian missiles and drones blasting Russia's naval base on the Black Sea. It comes in a strictly nighttime operation. The attack targeted the base, striking air defenses and port infrastructure. Russia fired back, killing two Ukrainians. Asian shares mostly higher as global market optimism continues on the prospects for AI stocks and semiconductor sector. SRN News.
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0: Overnight will be mainly clear with a low temperature of 80. Tomorrow, expect mostly sunny skies with a high of 93. Tomorrow night will be partly cloudy with a low of 79. On Friday, anticipate partly sunny conditions with a chance of a thunderstorm in some areas during the afternoon. The high temperature will reach 93. Friday night will be partly cloudy with a low of 79. That's your AccuWeather forecast. I'm meteorologist Jason Caterina for AM 860. 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
7: Former NBA players now say they plan to declare for the 2027 WNBA draft. No joke. Royce White announced his plans after Enes Kanter Freedom made a similar move Friday, both challenging the league over its eligibility rules for transgender athletes. Our Natalie Chuck is live with much more on this. Hi, Natalie.
8: Hi, Aisha. Yeah, Enes Kanter Freedom, the 6'10", roughly 250-pound former NBA center, took to social media yesterday announcing his return to the court, but this time for the Women's League. Listen.
9: After careful consideration and reviewing the current eligibility guidelines, I am officially declaring myself a WNBA prospect. If simply declaring who you are is all that's required, then I meet every single requirement necessary to compete in the WNBA.
8: And shortly after that, former NBA first-round pick Royce White, who played three games in the league, told Fox News Digital that he will also throw his name in the ring for the WNBA draft come 2027.
10: Earlier this week, I made the announcement. I'm transgender. I'm a woman. I identify as sometimes identifying as a woman for purposes of basketball, professional basketball.
8: All of this follows the political firestorm surrounding the WNBA after star player Sophie Cunningham said she wants to protect young girls from playing against biological men. Since then, protests have erupted outside of games. Minnesota Lynx head coach saying last week there are bigger issues in women's sports than transgender players.
11: I think this is what's bothersome, is that there's a faction of people in our country that are making this a massive issue. We have some issues. Number one, we need to protect trans kids.
14: Welcome back, folks. Oh, so much to dissect there, right? There are pieces to those two clips that they played of the guys that we need to follow up on. Because they, for example, Enes Kanter Freedom, he goes on to say, I'm not mocking anybody, their gender or anything. I'm serious about it. He's like, it's a new career. I mean, think about it. This is a cakewalk for this dude. He's 6'10". He was a center in the NBA, recently retired. This dude can ball, okay? What do you think it's going to look like when they put him in a game against these women? I'll get more into that. I'm just saying, I watched him play. There's two different games being played. Sophie Cunningham, I love her. I think that girl's amazing. She can't play against this dude. And then Royce White, who barely had an NBA career, he was a bench warmer, but he's like, what am I going to be in this league? I'm going to be a superstar. What's that girl's name? Angel Reese? Move over, Angel. These two good-looking dudes are going to get all the contracts, going to get all the attention, and Royce White, ironically, is black. I mean, he's kind of half, probably mixed. The other dude looks like Kanter, I don't know where he's from, but he looks like he's got some black in him. Yeah, he's probably Turkish or something. So I'm just saying, we got some minorities coming into the league. They will fit in good with those black lesbians, don't you think? What y'all think? You're listening to The Kevin Jackson Show. Kevin Jackson, 844-551-8255. The Kevin Jackson Network. Did you listen to that? At the end of that clip, the coach of the Minnesota team in the WNBA says that the number one issue is for us is to protect trans kids. The number one issue wasn't inflation, economy, women's rights, avoidance of war. I mean, there are a lot of things that could be number one. For her, the number one issue was protecting trans kids. Coach in the WNBA. Do you think that the WNBA is due for a reckoning? because I sure do. And speaking of trans kids, are you not amazed at the growth of trans kids? How that's become a thing? To where this coach says, we got to protect them. They're a protected class. They want them to be a protected class. These kids are decorative ornaments for their deranged parents. That's what they are. And the Democrats want to create a whole new a flock of them. They want a conveyor belt of them. Why? Because if these kids don't know who they

0: I think of these kids as, because I know you've heard me talk about Megan Fox and forget her name, but she was married to Ben Affleck. Both of these women have not one. Oh, and by the way, Charlize Theron, all three of those women, not one, but two transgender kids, which Jordan Peterson and anybody with common sense would tell you is a statistical impossibility. It's like winning the Powerball. But they proudly put their kids in these little dresses and things and say, oh, my kids are trans. So somebody pushing back and saying, oh, really? Let's put men into there. And I love that Royce White, he's mocking it. The Cantor's not mocking it at all. I think he's just like, look, I'm going to make a statement about this. I think it's ridiculous. And if you're going to have rules, then let's play by the rules. But Royce White says, if I can be whatever I want to be, whenever I want to be it, then when I'm playing in the WNBA, I'm a woman. I'm a transsexual woman. When I'm not, I'm a heterosexual dude. Wouldn't life be nice if you could just switch it up like that? HR calls you in and you're a white person. You say, you know what? I know you're bringing me in here to fire me, but you can't fire fat black leftist women. I'm just sorry. You ain't going to do it. My name is Shaniqua. And then you walk out of there and you become Ted. Right? Right after that, you goes, hey, Ted. Hey, how's it going, Bill? Wouldn't life be great? By the way, a man going into the women's league, wouldn't that be groundbreaking? I mean, I'm talking about Enton Freedom, a full Cantor Freedom, a full blown man saying, I just want to play in the women's league. You don't have any restrictions on it. So I want to play. Wouldn't that be groundbreaking? I mean, isn't that Billie Jean King challenging Bobby Riggs? Let me put it this way. One of my good friends is a lady named Nancy Lieberman. Now, Nancy Lieberman Klein, even though she's gotten divorced. And Nancy Lieberman, what taught me how to play basketball. That girl can ball. And Nancy almost made it into the NBA. She could play. Now, it was a big deal because if Nancy could have made it, I mean, the fact that she tried out was a huge deal at the time. It put her on the map. And when she played basketball in college, she was just a phenom. I mean, to pick your best basketball player today, she was that on steroids. Caitlin Clark had nothing on Nancy Lieberman Klein. I'll put it that way. So let's examine it for a bit, because how big should it be for a guy to get into the women's league? Exactly. No big deal. And you know why it's no big deal? Because we know if he were to get into that league, he's going to dominate it. Trans men. Real men getting into a league? It ain't even a question. Trans men? It ain't even a question. It's just a little lesser of it. We know if ex-NBA players go into the WNBA, there will be no women left within a year. If trans men go in, there won't be any women left within 3 years. Okay? Does that kind of put it in perspective for you? They want to say we're women. They got that W. The league says, but you're biologically male. And these guys are saying, so? And that's when the room gets really quiet, right? What a brilliant move. Because it encompasses so many elements, right? It encompasses LGBT. It encompasses just men and women and the so-called toxic masculinity. It encompasses the Me Too, the women's movement. It encompasses the racial element because it brings into play the Caitlin Clarks and the Sophie Cunninghams. It encompasses so much with just one little thing. This is the right doing its own social, pushback. You know, this is us riding on campuses. This is us, you know, destroying buildings. What? But we do it very quietly and very interestingly, in ways that the left, I mean, we're using their tactics so slick and clever.
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0: And here's a clip that explains that.
1: This is why everyone is single and men stop trying. This is the mouse paradise, a scientific experiment from the 1960s. They made the perfect world for mice with unlimited food, safety, and no predators. In the beginning, they placed 4 females and 4 males and let them multiply. The population exploded, hundreds, then thousands. Then something strange happened. They stopped mating. And within 4 years, they were extinct. But why? According to scientists, the reason was social interaction overload, just like humans on social media today. They were in 24/7 interaction with thousands of others. Too much stimulation, too much competition for social status, and this led them to lose the ability to form bonds, to mate and raise their young. Many males became so-called the beautiful ones. They lost interest in females. They just groomed themselves all day and withdrew completely because they could not compete in this chaos anymore. And the females followed by losing interest in males. So no mating, and they all just died without having babies. Since 2010, smartphones, humans are living the same social interaction overload. 24/7 status competition, income and lifestyle comparison.

0: This with thousands of others. Physical looks to impossible standards. And many young people just choose to withdraw. For the first time in history, young people are having less sex than their parents. 30% of men under 30 had no sex for a year. Loneliness epidemic hits us harder than any virus could. You know, the mice couldn't turn this off. But you can.
1: Aha! Had you known about that experiment? Probably not. But that's where it ends up. You know, people have always said, well, I tell you what, go ahead and let the LGBT community go live amongst itself and see how long it lasts. You know, the emasculation of men, the emasculation of women. How long do you think it's going to last? You think we're going to suddenly become seahorses or something? Are we going to evolve to where it's going to be a society of girly men and masculine women? And they're going to separate. But believe me, they'll find something to fight about. And the girly men will either re-emasculate, kill all the women, or vice versa. And certainly they're not going to be breeding. And this experiment showed you. It's utopia. You get all the food you want. You get everything you want. And suddenly, your primal urge to enjoy your children leaves. I mean, think about this. And I don't think most people do. We separate ourselves from the animals. We say, you know, we're humans and we can separate ourselves. Okay, so we separate ourselves from the animals. But a mother in almost any species will do everything she can to protect her chicks or her offspring. That's the word I'm looking for. She'll do everything to protect it. I mean, she fights. We use Mama Bear as a thing, but it's Mama Eagle, Mama whatever. Choose whatever you want. They will protect to the hilt their children. It's instinctive, instinctual. Same with the male. Not as to the degree of the mom, per se, but because he's generally out doing foraging and doing whatever else. But think about that. And so you take that instinct away. The instinct to protect something, to make it bigger than you, to where you're willing to give your life for it. How many parents, how many of you are listening to me right now? If I said to you, would you give your life for your child? Instantaneous yes. I can say it for myself. I know my wife feels the same way. I bet 99% of you were like, yeah, not unless you got some baby's kids and you're like, I wouldn't give none for my kids. Because I know a lot of people that would say that, but they'd be partially joking, but partially true. I get it. But if you've got good kids that you've raised and something's up, you give your life for them. If somebody says that you or your child, you know, me, instantaneously. Well, what happens when you breathe that out? When you, over whatever period of time, what do I have to care about? I think about my growing up as a child, losing my mom, and my feeling of, well, why do I have to care about you? I didn't have a mother. You understand how bad I could have been for society? Not having a mom to raise me and care for me. I had my grandmother, thankfully. This is what we're talking about. And I don't think people get it. We have to make them understand it. This is a war that has far-reaching implications. And that's why these guys fighting it, these two guys that said, you know what? Let's address the insanity. And then here's what's funny about it. I think there'll be more because there's the old thing. One guy gets up and dances and it's kind of like, oh, he's being funny. He's a lunatic or whatever. But then the second person gets up and dances and suddenly everybody sees that it's okay to dance. You think this will be the only two NBA guys that do this? I'm going to make you a bet. There'll be others. You'll see videos. I got curious. I almost made a video. You know what? I'm going to declare to be in the WNBA. I've seen them play. When I was able to ball, I was better than probably 80% of those women that are playing in the WNBA. And I'm not exaggerating that. I had 2 years. I played nothing but basketball. I played every single day, come rain or shine. And I got good because I'm a natural athlete. Anyway. Yeah, the left spent years, folks, demanding more voices and congratulations. Wish granted. See, the only thing is they wanted more voices that agreed with them. They want diversity of skin, but not diversity of ideas. And the internet gave them both because now they're trying to regulate speech because they discovered disagreement. and they call it misinformation. Sometimes it's just information that embarrasses powerful people. And what these guys are doing is taking that information, their misinformation about, I don't know what a woman is. And they're going, oh, really? Well, looking at your information, we're going to make you earn it. We're going to make you own it. Yeah. So now I'm just telling you, this is going to, it's got enough legs to have meaning. I would say, what's her name? Lakin, not Lakin, the girl that was a swimmer that lost to that dude. You better believe, Riley Gaines, maybe that was the guy's name. I can't remember. But the point is, that woman that lost to the dude, who lost first place to a dude, I mean, there was no way she's going to beat this guy in 20 lifetimes as a woman. But she's got to be cheering this. And as I said, this guy, Canton, he's not mocking him. He's saying, I'm not in any way mocking him. I'm dead serious. I want to play in their league. I want to show you what a dude can do in their league. I want to show you the differences between a man and a woman. Go look at times on the track. Go look at the 800 meter. Go look at the mile. And then tell me, you know, there was an entire show dedicated to a woman who they wanted to try to break the 4-minute mile barrier. No woman's ever done it. Now, they didn't think a man could do it until Roger Bannister did. And now we're 18 seconds in. High school boys break the 4-minute mile. A woman has never done it. Let me repeat that. High school boys break the 4-minute mile, something that a woman has never done. Some of the internet thinks Elvis is alive and Bigfoot owes child support, folks. Use your brain. Don't outsource it. What this kid is doing, what he's making others do, what he's drawing attention to is bigger than the stuff that we've been taught to look at. And I'm glad it's getting coverage, and it's going to get more. And it's going to blow up the so-called women's movement, and it's going to attack the LGBT, specifically the T. And let me tell you something. Women are going to be grateful for it, and the LGB are going to be grateful for it. And many of the T's are going to be grateful for it, and many of the Q's and the IA's and the asterisk. Because it's going to force people to look at things objectively. Look, I go back to the freaks. If you want to be a freak, fine. Understand people are going to look at it, talk about it, whatever. That's what we do with things that are freak. If we see a spaceship or what looks like a spaceship in the air, people are going to talk about that freaky object in the sky. It's not an aspersion. It's not anything personal. It's just something that freaks you out. You ever been freaked out? Of course you have. So get over yourselves. But don't think that we got to go along with it. So WNBA, you're going to figure out, we don't have to go along with your, I don't know what a woman is. Sorry, Katanji. We know what a woman is. We're very bright when it comes to this type of stuff. We're smart Americans. You question everybody. You can question Republicans. You can question Democrats. You should question me. You should question the media. Truth isn't fragile. It doesn't need a censorship department. It survives in spite.

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5: With SRN News, I'm Jason Walker. Investigation continuing in Texas, where an Army Apache attack helicopter has gone down in a field, killing both crew members. The crash also sparked a wildfire, forcing several homes to be evacuated. Authorities in nearby Fort Hood say the soldiers were on a routine training mission. Severe storms in the Midwest, tornadoes, flash flooding, and more. At least three people are dead.
6: Sadly, the four-year-old died in Jennings County. That was a tree that fell on their home. And we have reports of various levels of injuries across the state. And again, two other fatalities that may be weather-related. We're working on confirming those.
5: Jonathan Whittem, head of the Indiana Department of Homeland Security. Widespread damage from storms also in parts of Illinois and Ohio. Hopkins, Minnesota, Police Chief Brent Johnson says three people from the same family have been found dead in an apparent murder-suicide inside a home daycare while half dozen other children were present.
7: The Hopkins Police Department, in coordination with multiple other agencies, responded to a report of a stabbing at a residence operating as a home daycare. Upon arrival, officers located a deceased 41-year-old male with a self-inflicted gunshot wound and a deceased 41-year-old female and 7-year-old female victim with stab wounds. They were all members of the same family.
5: A Los Angeles County grand jury has indicted Nick Reiner on murder charges, that and the killing nearly 1 year ago of his parents, Rob Reiner and Michelle Singer Reiner, couple stabbed to death December 14th. Federal Civil Rights Agency is dropping the subpoena enforcement action against Nike, saying the company has complied with requests for information in the probe. This is SRN News.
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15: Foundations of Freedom, a look at America's founding principles and the leaders who shaped our nation.
16: In 1783, the Revolutionary War was nearly over, but America's future remained uncertain. Officers in the Continental Army were angry. Congress had failed to provide promised pay, and some considered using the Army's power to force the government's hand. George Washington understood their frustration, but he also knew the liberty they had fought to win could be destroyed by the very army that secured it. Washington confronted his officers and urged them to choose honor, patience, and loyalty to the Republic over rebellion. He could have used their anger to increase his own power. Instead, he used his influence to restrain it. Power asks what it can take. Character asks what duty requires. Washington's lesson still stands. Freedom survives when leaders place principle above ambition and remain faithful to God, country, and the people they serve.
0: Hugh Hewitt sees the Democrats sprinting left.
2: Abdul El-Sayed, arguably the most radical major party candidate in the history of the United States. I mean, we've had Gus Hall, an American communist, and we've had Eugene Debs, a socialist, run before. But I think Abdul El-Sayed is the most radical major party candidate for the United States Senate ever. The sprint of the Democratic Party over the left edge.
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17: Overnight will be mainly clear with a low of 80. On Thursday, expect mostly sunny skies with a high of 93. Thursday night will be partly cloudy with a low of 79. Moving into Friday, anticipate partly sunny conditions with a chance of a thunderstorm in

some areas in the afternoon. The high will reach 93. Friday night will be partly cloudy with a low of 79. That's your AccuWeather forecast. I'm meteorologist Jason Caterina for AM 860, The Answer.

0: of course, in Wisconsin. They were in the throes of the primary election. Francesca Hong versus David Crowley. We, of course, know the outcome. That happened during the program yesterday morning. David Crowley eking out a win over Francesca Hong. Now, you would think that now it's time for the Democrats, and especially the incredibly far left, to say, look, well, we gotta come together here, we gotta do this and that or whatever. But no, not for Hassan Piker. He's essentially melted down as a result of this. And we'll tell you what he said, but also how Spencer Pratt, remember Spencer Pratt? He came this close, of course, to advancing to the Los Angeles mayor's race. And a lot of people thought that that was an ultimate denial. But Spencer Pratt is nothing like Hassan Piker. I think we'll find out why. But folks, welcome to the show. Kyle Warren with you. Here we are. It's Thursday morning. We're making it through another great week of broadcasting. Hope that you're doing well. We've got a lot of ground to cover, of course, on the program this morning. KyleWarrenShow.com is the website. You can check out our live streams. You can also check out all about our regular contributors and, of course, our direct messages. And we've got a text message this morning that we'll tell you about here in just a few minutes from Don in St. Pete, which I think really exemplifies how a lot of people might be feeling out there regarding the Iran conflict and where we're at, where we're going, and where we should be. And once again, we'll tell you about that here in just a few minutes. Our telephone lines, of course, 949-822-7959. That's 949-822-7959. If you'd like to be part of the program this morning, and you can text us just like Don in St. Pete at 949-942-5997. That's 949-942-5997. All right. So, yeah, we're going to talk about Iran, of course. We'll talk about this very disturbing story that's coming out of the Middle East having to do with the aircraft carrier USS Abraham Lincoln and some of the issues that some of the crew appear to be having. This is a very, very sad and disturbing story that we'll tell you about. And then also, of course, we've got a lot more going on with the White House. We've got Leavitt leaving her post, and she's going to do that, of course, because she wants to be with her family at this time. Now that she's had the brand new baby, completely understandable. But it may change the dynamic, of course, in how the White House communicates with the press. So we'll talk about that a little bit. But once again, we've got a lot to do. And let's start here. I want to start with this because the defeat of Francesca Hong, I thought was just sublime. And it, even though it was this tiniest of margins to win, and by the way, they don't have automatic recalls in the state of Wisconsin. I believe they can be requested, but depending on the difference in vote percentages, that particular campaign would probably have to pay for that, and it'd be upwards of $1 million. So I don't know that that's going to be happening. But nevertheless, it was sublime to see Francesca Hong defeated. And hopefully it begins to break the narrative that here comes the DSA and it's going to be a total takeover. And, but at the same time, and I want to be clear about this, at the same time, you've got many Democrats, it would seem, that are not really offended by the DSA platforms, but they just want a Democrat to win. So there is some, you know, strategery, as it were, going on in that thought process. But at the same time, the best outcome for the state of Wisconsin, right, is to have Tom Tiffany win the governorship there, and I believe we can do so much with the right messaging, with the right emphasis, and certainly with the right education, one might think, about what the Democrats really are up to, regardless of if they're a DSA or not. So we shall see. But this from Breitbart. Communist streamer Hassan Piker melted down over communist Francesca Hong's upset loss in Tuesday's Democrat primary election for Wisconsin governor. Piker blamed, and I have to edit some of this, for radio broadcast, because we have standards here, of course. Piker blamed the blankety-blank national media, who he says are lying to voters about Democrat socialist candidates. He also threatened revenge on the Democrat Party establishment. That's right. He actually said the knives are out. And it wasn't against, I mean, I'm sure they are against Republicans and everybody else, but especially against the Democrat Party establishment, the knives are out. Listen to that kind of rhetoric. It's not that, well, you know, we lost this one. We're going to convince everybody. We're going to double our efforts. You know, this kind of, no. It's the knives are out. Wake up. Corporate media is blankety blank lying to you. That's it. There was not a single blankety blank poll that showed that Haley Stevens was going to outperform Abdul El-Sayed in a matchup with Mike Rogers, Piker said, comparing media coverage of the Michigan Senate primary race to that of Wisconsin's. That didn't stop CNN, MS Now, ABC, CBS from skipping a blankety-blank beat every damn day of the week and saying, no, Abdul's going to lose to Mike Rogers. He's too Muslim. Hong had been leading in some polls by more than 20 points just weeks out from the election. David Crawley, a Milwaukee County executive who dropped out of the race before receiving Governor Tony Evans' endorsement, early won the race. Hong's loss is a big blow to the Democrat socialist movement, and a movement Piker says will, quote, have knives out, as I mentioned, for establishment Democrats going forward. I tell you what, hold that thought, my friends. We got a lot more when we come back. Kyle Warren with you. Heading into Thursday morning.
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3: Satan, if I can go here, guys, Satan wants our strengths for his kingdom. 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
2: All right, continuing on here in hour number one of the program, everybody. Kyle Warren with you. KyleWarrenShow.com is the website, of course. You won't catch me coming up, my love. And we'll also talk a little bit more about this story this morning about the Air Force One ruse. Remember back in the day, President Clinton went into, I think, what, Pakistan or something like that? He did not come in on Air Force One. He came in, well, on an airplane whose call sign, well, maybe, who knows, would have been Air Force One because he was on that plane. But he did not come in on the 747. He came in on an unmarked government plane because of security concerns. But everybody else flew in on Air Force One, very similar to how everybody else flew out of Turkey. But we'll talk about that here in just a little bit. We were just in the midst of Hassan Piker melting down as Spencer Pratt, right? Remember the former Los Angeles mayoral candidate. He did not advance to the runoff, which was a very, very sad thing. But certainly, it's another conversation altogether, isn't it? But Spencer Pratt is nothing like Hassan Piker. You know, Spencer Pratt didn't be a big baby about the whole thing. And that's going to do him well, by the way, in his future, I think. Spencer Pratt did a lot of things that helped to really electrify that LA mayoral primary race. And because why? Because he was telling things the way that they were. He wasn't mincing words. He wasn't pulling any punches. And I think the establishment, if you want to call it that, absolutely hated it. They just couldn't take it. If Spencer Pratt had the ability to go up, you know, head to head in the mayoral race for Los Angeles, it could very well end the Democrats' reign there, I would think, and you'd have some real positive change. You'd have some real things of getting things back to where they should be, with common sense. Like, you know, you shouldn't have to step over homeless people in going into restaurants and so forth. It just kind of follows, doesn't it? But anyway, back to this article from Breitbart: reality TV star turned politician Spencer Pratt popped up to roast Piker, saying the DSA are freaking out that everyone is realizing Emperor Mao here has no clothes. yes. Crawley will now take on Republican nominee Tom Tiffany in the general election. But Hassan Piker, he's got the knives out. He says it's the blankety-blank media. And on it goes. It's the blankety blank media. And so I just think it's sublime. I think it's wonderful that Hassan Piker is melting down the way that he is, or saying what he's saying, only because, again, it just absolutely reinforces exactly the kinds of people that you're dealing with. And dangerous and sad and pathetic all at the same time. And it would seem to me, it's like, you know, well then, you know, Hassan Piker, nobody's forcing you to live in the United States of America. Nobody's forcing you to be an American. But if you are going to live in the United States of America, we have a particular form of government, right? We have a particular system. We have the U.S. Constitution. None of that is going to change. We're not going to simply give up on it. We're not going to suddenly want to disown it in some way, shape, or form. We're just not going to do that. And so, yeah, he's free to go. he's free to go wherever he wants to go. But the actual term, can you imagine, by the way, if you had a Republican, operative or streamer or something like that, and they came out and they said the knives are out now. The knives are out. They would be vilified for such a thing. I mean, on top of everything else Hassan Piker has ever said or talked about. But it is interesting to see them go to that extreme. And so again, yeah, it just tells us an awful lot about who they are. Also, of course, we'll now take a look here in a little bit about the possibilities here of David Crawley beating Tom Tiffany following this primary win in Wisconsin. And so I think that they will have a very good chance of winning in terms of the Democrat, in terms of the Democrat ticket there. And that's because of the following. Yes, they are, you know, Crawley is supposedly a moderate, but he is going to hit on this affordability issue. He's going to hit on these kinds of things, and they will do it. And the media, you know, no matter what Hassan Piker might say, the media will actually help craft that message and sort of that message so it doesn't sound too far over. It will sound incredibly moderate. It will sound incredibly common sense. It will, there'll be all kinds of stories about cost of living or affordability in Wisconsin and how people have been struggling and why they think that is, and yet what Crowley is proposing to do or what these, you know, ideas might be. But again, and we all know, nobody has a magic wand. I mean, if Trump had a magic wand and could wave it to fix the economy, he would have done so. Now, there are so many different factors, obviously, in terms of energy, which we'll talk about Iran here in a little bit. But if it was easy to do, everybody would be doing it. And to some degree, I want to say that it is easy to do because you want to get government out of the way. You also want to have, in terms of less regulation, reduced taxes and things like that. But it's also something you have to maintain. You have to maintain those forces, you know, not coming in and then ruining the run that you're on. You can look at what's happening in Florida, and it's very, very good. But you also have to stay on top of it, because if you don't stay on top of it, you're going to get all kinds of other problems that are going to happen. But as I'm saying, if it was all easy, everybody would be doing it. But you also have to have a commitment. You have to have a commitment to allow the market to do good things, to allow opportunities to be available. That's what you have to be involved in. Once again, folks, KyleWarrenShow.com is the website, of course. And at 949-822-7959 is the telephone number. Now, I want to get to a, because right before we head to the next segment, I want to get to a text message that came in. And it came in from Don in St. Pete. And I think that Don in St. Pete is number one, very passionate about what's happening in terms of what's happening with Iran. But he's also helping to define, I think, what a lot of people out there, how they feel about this ongoing conflict, the on again, off again, and the fact that people want a resolution to this. And he writes in via text, and he says, in my entire life, I can say this year so far is the worst year for people in the U.S. Heat, floods, fires, storms, cost of living, Iran, etc. He says, people, including myself, are sick and tired of Trump talking about negotiations with Iran. It's blankety-blank talk, he says. He says, basically, and I'm just going to paraphrase here for a moment, make up your mind on what's happening. He says, we are sick of it. Don in St. Pete. And again, and I get it. I know that there is so much frustration out there, and there's a lot of passion about this, and really, and there should be. And I do think, and we've been talking about this on the program for quite some time now, I think people want a definitive resolution to this. They do not want there to be another back and forth. Today we're negotiating, might get a deal. Okay, tomorrow we're not negotiating. We're not going to have a deal. I don't like what the deal is. They don't want a deal. Oh, now they say they want a deal, but there's not really going to be a deal. And it's not, I'm not trying to criticize Trump per se, But I do think that the American people, and I'll actually phrase it this way because I think this is the proper way to phrase it, and that is, I think the American people will support a definitive action, whether or not that is a particular attack, strategic attack designed to facilitate the goal, or the economic squeeze, and also as a bonus, bringing in these other nations, maybe make deals with them, right? In order to squeeze out Iran altogether. But they want something definitive, and they will support it. All right, stay with us, folks. Kyle Warren with you. We are coming back.
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6: With SRN News, I'm Jason Walker. Attorneys for the man charged with killing Charlie Kirk says he shouldn't be eligible for the death penalty because the shooter hit the, quote, intended target during an event attended by thousands. Tyler Robinson's lawyers say prosecutors have not proven that others who attended the event were in danger by the shooting. While many Americans are used to the heat and humidity, large parts of Europe will be sweltering once again later this week. Britain is gearing up for another round of 100-degree weather. Authorities are taking stock of the damage in several states from Tuesday's massive storm with tornadoes, heavy rain, and strong damage in several areas. One child was killed in Indiana when a tree fell on a house. Also hit hard parts of Ohio and Illinois. This is SRN News.
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14: Bob Enriquez, your Hillsborough County property appraiser, says watch your mail for an important trim notice to review your property's value, confirm exemptions, and report changes before November's tax bill comes due.
15: Overnight will be mainly clear with a low of 80. Thursday brings mostly sunny skies with a high of 93. Thursday night will be partly cloudy with a low of 79. On Friday, expect partly sunny conditions with a chance of a thunderstorm in some areas in the afternoon and a high of 93. That's your AccuWeather forecast. I'm meteorologist Jason Taylor.

All right, welcome back, everybody. Kyle Warren with you, of course. And we are glad that you're with us this morning. And, you know, we've been telling you all about Food for the Poor, this wonderful ministry and organization that is helping children throughout 15 countries in Latin America and the Caribbean. Because more and more families are finding it harder, of course, to put food on the table. And in many cases, it's the children that are the ones that are feeling this impact the most. We've been telling you about a young person named Danny who doesn't have any food to bring for lunch to school. And, you know, these are real stories. And think about this story, of course, being amplified many times over. And you can start to see the scale and the problem that exists. So if you're listening here in the overnights or the early morning hours, you're listening in from your truck, or if you're just finishing up a shift or starting your shift or in the middle of the shift, you're a first responder or healthcare worker, military member, or someone putting in the hours while the rest of the world sleeps, then we can all come together here with this great overnight listening audience and do something about this problem. Because I'm sure we all agree, if there's a problem, we have to find a way to fix it. And this is one of those opportunities. And what I love so much about Food for the Poor is that it's not just about handing out the food. It's about working on the ground with trusted partners, with working through churches that are there, providing the food, but also helping the families become more stable, help them find self-sufficiency. That's a practical approach to this issue that will not go away unless somebody acts, right? And this is something we can all get behind. So here's what your gift can do. You stand with us. Your one-time gift of $80 will help provide life-saving food for two children for a whole year. $160 helps provide life-saving food for four children for a year. $400 helps provide life-saving food for 10 children for a whole year. And again, that's a real practical approach. That's an impact that will be felt. And that's the food on the table. Otherwise, you'll have children who may as otherwise simply go without, right? So please call today, 855-353-HOPE. That's 855-353-HOPE. And you've been hearing about this all over the station, especially on Bill Bunkley's program, I know. 855-353-HOPE, or go to letstalkfaith.com. That's letstalkfaith.com and click on the Give Food banner. Letstalkfaith.com, click on the Give Food banner, and you'll be off and running from there. All right, so this story caught my eye earlier because it's one of those stories where you say to yourself, this was preventable, and it's most unfortunate. You're not going to hear really the media, or you're not going to hear the Democrat politicians talk about how preventable this particular thing really, really was. So let me tell you, this from the California Post, of course, the adjunct to the New York Post. An activist judge appointed by California Governor Gavin Newsom freed a criminal illegal immigrant just a day before he allegedly butchered a retiree to death in his front yard. Contra Costa Superior Judge Nichelle Holmes released Marcos Irarte Valdez, 36 years old, a criminal alien who also holds citizenship in Spain, just before Irarte Valdez allegedly fatally stabbed Todd Stewart, 68 years old, at Stewart's Martinez home last week. Irarte Valdez, who had been in the U.S. since 2007, was already in trouble with the law and was granted pretrial release by Holmes for a residential burglary case when he was jailed last Tuesday for allegedly violating the terms of his home detention monitoring. Holmes was appointed to her post by Newsom in 2024. She shockingly let Irarte Valdez walk just about 24 hours
before he allegedly committed the horrifying killing of Stewart. Holmes described herself as a protester in the profile published by her law school alma mater in 2017. Well, that's nice. That's good. What are you protesting? People doing work in their garage? And maybe an illegal alien will come along and dispatch them? And I'm not trying to be funny. I'm being absolutely serious. And again, the very fact that this person was, released at all is an outrage. And certainly, they were there. Evidently, this person was there to commit another robbery, and it appears that he may have surprised Stewart at his home. It's awful. It's just awful. Surveillance footage that captured the horrifying attack shows Irarte Valdez pulling up to Stewart's house in a Cadillac SUV, wearing dark jeans, a gray shirt, and protective vest. He sits in the vehicle for a while before getting out and allegedly launching a vicious knife attack on Stewart. The men can be seen fighting on a sidewalk between two parked cars before Stewart is knocked to the ground. Irarte Valdez allegedly continues stabbing him even after he falls, as Stewart screams in pain. Stewart, husband and father of two, was pronounced dead at the scene, despite medics' urgent attempts to save him. Comps have not said what prompted the attack or whether Irarte Valdez and Stewart knew each other. Another report that I had heard had the theory of he may have been there to try to rob the house. It doesn't matter. What matters is this guy was out on the street, and he should not have been. This was another preventable homicide by someone who's not supposed to even be in the country. If that had not been the case, then Mr. Stewart here, 68 years old, would have continued living his life. It is an absolute outrage.

0: votes. What's the number, Democrats? What's the number, left? What's the number? You tell us. Because I think one is way too many. And that's just my opinion. And I think, though, that it's shared by so many of you out there this morning. So Gavin Newsom, yeah, go ahead. Run for president, Gavin Newsom. Yeah, run for president. And this story is going to be right behind you the whole way. And some will not care, but others will. All right. Well, before we head out to the break, we've got Todd in Tampa this morning. So let's count it in. 5, 4, 3, 2, 1. Go, Todd.
1: Let's get down to business. The left doesn't care. They have a hitman on every corner. I've been saying that for 15, 16 years. Okay. You don't understand. That's radical Islam. When you hear of a knife, when you hear the car ramming into people, oh, you're Islamophobic. Okay. It's a disgrace. They're killing our people. Do you understand that? Do you understand that?
0: All right, Todd, we got to watch the language, though, my friend.
1: I apologize. I just want to just hear. It's not your son lying dead in the street. That's not your daddy lying dead in the street. Okay, it's a disgrace what's happening in our country here. Here's Hassan Piker. He can't. Carville, 2 weeks ago, you said you can't. You're not down for the Democrat Party and getting rid of Israel. Now you just changed your tune. You're a joke, okay? And Rubio, these people can't run for office and overthrow our government. It's a disgrace, okay? And let me say, I got two MyPillows, okay? You didn't want Mike Lindell, you didn't want to win. Amnesty, and that's why we don't want amnesty. You lost the election. They didn't beat you. You lost the election, okay? Stand up for Jesus. Stand up for the American people. Donald, get these illegals out of here and take the oil and bomb Iran like I told you a year ago and toughen up. Let's get to work and save the country and save our family.
0: All right. It's Todd in Tampa, everybody. Stay with us. We're coming back.
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3: In 1783, the Revolutionary War was nearly over, but America's future remained uncertain. Officers in the Continental Army were angry. Congress had failed to provide promised pay, and some considered using the Army's power to force the government's hand. George Washington understood their frustration, but he also knew the liberty they had fought to win could be destroyed by the very army that secured it. Washington confronted his officers and urged them to choose honor, patience, and loyalty to the Republic over rebellion. He could have used their anger to increase his own power. Instead, he used his influence to restrain it. Power asks what it can take. Character asks what duty requires. Washington's lesson still stands. Freedom survives when leaders place principle above ambition and remain faithful to God, country, and the people they serve.

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1: All right, welcome back, everybody. Kyle Ward with you, and we've got a lot more going on. And if you were born on
2: this day in history,
1: that's right. If you were born on this day in history, and yeah, we actually we've got some good ones. I think we got some good ones. Well, we always have good ones, and sometimes for better or for worse. Typically, we have some significant ones, or we have some famous ones. So I'll just leave it at that. But we got a couple of really good ones here on the program this morning for this day in history. How about this? How about if you were born on August the 13th? Well, first off, of course, happy birthday. Second of all, you share a birthday with Alfred Hitchcock, right? The amazing, legendary British filmmaker. You remember Psycho. Remember Rear Window and North by Northwest. I remember these films. I saw them, you know, later on. And especially what I want to think of as well, The Birds. Anybody remember The Birds? That was also pretty terrifying. And they would make movies like that using the technology of the day, the state of the art. By today's standards, might seem kind of quaint. But also, when you have limitations like that, where you don't have unlimited CGI everything, you have to be really creative, you know, because none of this stuff had ever been invented yet, you know, for CGI or that kind of thing. And they'd have to use creative ways of fooling what you were seeing, because it had to represent something. Or the use of matte paintings. Do you ever remember when you first saw Star Wars? If it was back in the day, and if you saw Star Wars in a theater, you remember you saw when Obi-Wan Kenobi, he has to take down the shield generator power source, and he has to climb out on this little tower, and you look, and the wide shot is there, and you see Obi-Wan, and he's manipulating the controls, but yet it looks like there is an almost endless drop off, you know, down into the depths of the Death Star. Well, that was a matte painting, right? That goes around the shot that they would film on a soundstage in England. But the effect is there, and it fools you for a moment, but you get an expansive feeling, and that's the cool thing about making movies, right? Is that you can create these things that never existed, but yet exist in your mind now because you saw it in the movie. So you share a birthday with Alfred Hitchcock. He was born in 1899. He passed away in 1980. Also on this day in history, 1860, that's the day Annie Oakley was born. She used to perform with Buffalo Bill Cody on his famous Wild West tour. And can you imagine those days? Can you imagine watching Annie Oakley do her sharpshooting in those performances? She passed away in 1926, born in 1860. So right there, the year, right here at the beginning of the Civil War era, and living through the century in 1926. What a life, right? To see these things. And how the country changed, how the world changed post-Civil War and into the 20th century. How cool is that? Also, you share a birthday with Janet Yellen. You may remember she was used to chair the Federal Reserve and was the U.S. Treasury Secretary. And she was born in 1946, and she is still going today, that is for sure. Also, on this day in history in 1961, Berlin is divided into two, right? They began to build the barrier, basically barbed wire and so forth, to start off, and then of course it became the Berlin Wall. And when Ronald Reagan went to Berlin in the 80s, and he said that famous quote, and it still gives you chills today, And I think it was almost not in that speech. I think it was almost not in that speech, but Reagan went ahead with it, as I recall, if I recall correctly. And he said, Mr. Gorbachev, tear down this wall. That, my friends, was the kind of boldness, the kind of thing that you need to, to really put forward when you're a leader like that. Some would say, don't push it. Don't push it too much. But Reagan wasn't about not pushing it. Reagan was about making it right, making the world a better place. And again, and I think this was, I want to say, I think it's John in Sarasota, right? Who loves to talk about, you know, you don't see people trying to get into East Germany. I'm just sort of paraphrasing here, or getting through that wall or going to that communist or socialist country. You know, they're not risking everything to get over the wall, right? To get into East Berlin. But they'd risk everything to get over that wall and get into West Berlin. And nothing that the DSAers are ever going to say that are going to make me, and I think so many of you, ever say, well, yeah, maybe, I don't know, this capitalist thing just hasn't worked out. We really need to make some changes here. And, you know, it's just fine. We'll just need to dismantle this. Make America East Berlin, right? Make America the Soviet Union. And nobody's going to get behind that unless they're Hassan Piker or some other, you know, lunatic like this. And the thing is, and here's the scary part, right? Normally, and we use this term, and even the president has used the term lunatic, and I think it's descriptive in the sense of people have such a mindset that you think that it's so completely wrong and it's so completely misinformed and to some degree even evil, right? On many of these people, that you'd have to be a lunatic to believe it. You'd have to be a lunatic to fight for those kinds of things. So it is pretty appropriate. But I might even use a different term. Just call them functional lunatics, because they hate this place so much, and they hate democracy, and they hate the republic, and they hate, the real expressions of Americanism that have been going on for 250 years. You know, but they hate it so much, but yet they can, in a very conniving and a very steady way, plan how they are going to attack it all, plan how they are going to cause its downfall, plan how they are going to dismantle it all. So yes, how about functional lunatic? That's maybe a really good new phrase to bring out. Also, on this day in the year 1521, the Aztec capital Tenochtitlan, as it were, fell to Hernan Cortes. And Tenochtitlan, I think, would have, and correct me if I'm wrong here, would have eventually become Mexico City, or it's in the same basic place, as I recall, from my Latin American classes way back when, back in the day. But yes, 1521, imagine that kind of history and that kind of distance in history that we have, but yet pretty still obviously very, very significant. No doubt about that. Also, on this day in history, in 1995, we lost Mickey Mantle, right? The major star of the New York Yankees and so forth. Just an absolute amazing baseball player. And he died of liver cancer. He was 63 years old. And Mickey Mantle, of course, inspired millions, I'm sure. And the reason I'm talking about Mickey Mantle, number one, it's quite significant because, you know, I love baseball and love talking about baseball. But, you know, for our Angels, Mike Trout has been compared to Mickey Mantle by more than one, you know, sports commentator and so forth, because they felt like and I think he still is. Trout is still a very good all-around baseball player and seems to be able to do it all. So it's kind of interesting to watch him play, and have watched him play for many years. And I'm always reminded that he's compared to Mickey Mantle. All right, stay with us, folks. Kyle Warren with you. We're coming back. Top of the hour news is next.
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6: With SRN News, I'm Jason Walker. Authorities taking stock of the damage in several states following Tuesday's huge storm with tornadoes, heavy rain, and major damage in several regions. Worst of all, one child was killed in Indiana when a tree fell on a house. Also hit hard parts of Illinois and Ohio. Indiana Governor Mike Braun says the storm was a statewide disaster.
7: There were places down like around Newcastle, Henry County, got up to 10 inches of rain. So where it was mostly wind up here and losing power in that neck of the woods, roads were being washed out. There were a lot of water rescues. So this was quite a storm that moved across our state.
6: This has something that has a lot of European leaders very concerned. Low water levels threatening one of Hungary's main power sources.
8: Hungary is taking steps to raise the Danube River's water level to keep its only nuclear power plant running. Hungary's prime minister says persistent drought and heat waves have brought the river to record lows, threatening the POC's nuclear plant's operations. The Soviet-built plant relies on the Danube to cool its reactors and is now operating at just over 10% capacity. Authorities will build a bed sill to raise water levels in an effort to ward off a complete shutdown of the plant, which supplies about a third of Hungary's electricity. Two large barges could also be sunk to raise water levels as well. I'm Lisa Dwyer.
6: Israel's military striking a Hamas commander in northern Gaza in a targeted drone strike. That attack marks the first targeted strike for Israel since the 3rd of August. Targeted strikes had come under very close scrutiny since President Trump announced a deal aimed at advancing peace efforts in Gaza. This is SRN News.
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11: I'm pro-Trump conservative Republican Mike Beltran. 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I'm pro-Trump conservative Republican Mike Beltran, candidate for Congress, and I approve this message.
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17: Tune in today at 4 o'clock drive time, where I interview Logan Briggs, owner of Gulf Shield Roofing, and also Luke McCarr, Aspire Solar. 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
19: Overnight will be mainly clear with a low temperature of 80. Tomorrow, expect mostly sunny skies with a high of 93. Tomorrow night will be partly cloudy with a low of 79. On Friday, anticipate partly sunny conditions with a chance of a thunderstorm in some areas during the afternoon. The high temperature will reach 93. Friday night will be partly cloudy with a low of 79. That's your AccuWeather forecast. I'm meteorologist Jason Caterina for AM 860, The Answer.

0: will it be Iran that actually creates a lot more violence and a lot more military issues in the Strait of Hormuz, for example, as we approach the midterms? We'll tell you what General Jack Keane had to say about that possibility. Because as I've been telling you ever since February the 28th, my friends, the Iranians believe that they have the ability to wait out. They know the midterms are coming. They know that that is a de facto clock for the administration, for the GOP altogether. And they're trying to make that happen. They're trying to make it the worst possible scenario for the midterms. And what is kind of infuriating, shall we say, to say the least, is the fact that you got a lot of people in this country, especially in the media, talking head TV people and so forth, and they would like to see the midterms go badly as well. And so they're more than happy to, I think, sort of be on that same side. Yeah, we've got to defeat Trump. Yeah, that's the whole point. The whole point is defeating Trump. The whole point is not making sure Iran doesn't have a nuclear weapon by whatever means that might look like. And it's really not about, you know, stopping their influence in the region. It's not about having this revolutionary government that started back in 1979 that has oppressed the people and killed tens of thousands of their own people. Also, they've killed Americans. They've been completely destabilizing to the region for a half century. But yet, it's really most important to stop Trump. That's what I think is starting to really wear on people. I think it's really starting to make people feel like, what difference does it make at this point? Why try? But we got some really good reasons to try, my friends. We got some really good reasons to try. All right, welcome back to the show. Kyle Warren with you. And, of course, kylewarrenshow.com is the website. 949-822-7959 is the number to call if you'd like to be part of the program this morning. And we've already got the telephone lines lighten up here in hour number two of the broadcast. Let's head over to the phones and say good morning to Mary in Sarasota. Good morning, Mary.
1: Well, good morning, Ronnie. I thought that was himself speaking.
0: Well, thank you.
1: The voice inflection was very similar. Very good. Yes, that was a wonderful day when that wall came down. I still have some cookware that says West Germany on it. I'm not telling you how old I am, but there you go.
0: Love it.
1: Yes, speaking of the ding-dong factor, I thought I was the first one to chant that ding-dong, the hong was gone, but then I heard it.
0: Oh, no kidding. Oh, wow. That's funny.
1: And yeah, somebody said it on the television then, right? Now we've got the ding-dong that you need. Just hours before you said, indeed, that the judge in California, another ding-dong, another DEI kind of person on the bench, that robe needs to be taken away from her immediately, if not sooner. That is such a travesty.
0: Mm-hmm.
1: Just terrible. Those are the kind of women that really just give me a cringe. You know, they are just a travesty to their gender, quite honestly. Unlike Ashley Moody and our favorite smart women, like Jennifer Winkler, who's been on the Salem Network advertising. And for those of us that are getting out in the heat of this summer and working at the polls or at the early voting station to answer questions and help people understand exactly who needs to be put into positions of responsibility and who should remain where they are and not in government. So we're just out there working hard, and this goes across the highways and byways. Got to get involved. We can't leave it to everyone else to get the right people to represent us. And that's all I have to say, basically, is just keep working it.
0: Well, you are so right, Mary. And that's the thing. Everybody, you know, working as though the whole thing depends on them. And then, you know, getting into this whole thing, that this is such a wonderful call to action that, that you're making, because that's the way that you make a real difference.
1: Thank you for that. And you are making a difference. Thank you for giving us a voice. God bless you and everyone and this wonderful Thursday.
0: Thank you.
1: Later.
0: Mary. Yes,
1: bye.
0: Take care. Thank you so much, Mary. Mary in Sarasota, everybody. Great call. I appreciate her kind words. And God bless you, Mary, because, again, see, that's the thing. Did you hear what Mary's talking about? Well, let me ask you this. Do you hear Mary sort of whining about things? No. She's telling it like it is. Yeah, look at what this judge did. They let this person off, and we see the heinous crime that they committed. But Mary is wanting to do something about it. And she's calling others to action. And she's showing how when you actually do these kinds of things, you can change your town. You can change your community. You can change your city. You can change your state. And we can change this country for the better and get it back onto the course that it really has needed to be on for quite some time. Back to the original courses. I'm telling you, my friends, I appreciate what Mary's saying. So, and that is energizing us here on this wonderful Thursday morning, starting into hour number two of the broadcast. So don't go anywhere. Kyle Warren with you. KyleWarrenShow.com is the website. Come on back, because we'll be right here.

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1: 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Private sector payrolls rose 30,000, which is kind of low, but a lot of those jobs were added in construction and manufacturing. 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
2: 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I'm pro-Trump conservative Republican Mike Beltran, candidate for Congress, and I approve this message.
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0: Well, you know, maybe it's Big Band Thursday morning here. A little bit. A little Glenn Miller going into break, and a little Brian Setzer bringing us back. Brian Setzer and, I want to say in his orchestra, but it's really kind of his big band, right? And Brian Setzer, just for fun here, of course, Brian Setzer, last I heard he wasn't doing too well, but I sure hope he's doing a lot better. That's for sure. You remember Brian Setzer, right? From the Stray Cats and, back with, those early 80s hits, the Stray Cat Strut and stuff like that. Well, Brian Setzer went on to create a series of really great records that had to do with big band sounds. And you hear a couple more of these things here on the show. And it's just wonderful. Those kinds of arrangements, those kinds of energies, all this stuff, and the way that he, you know, marries his guitar into that style creates something kind of, you know, very, very different and very energetic and builds on it. And it's just amazing. Some of the great stuff that you ever want to check out, Brian Setzer, and his work with big bands and all this kind of stuff. It's just great. And of course, also, you know, when you hear like, you know, the original In the Mood by Glenn Miller and or the original arrangement basically of it, that also has a lot of energy that to me is really cool. And that's why, you know, you hear kind of an eclectic, you know, sort of selection here on the program. And we get a lot of compliments about it, by the way. And it always makes me happy, because if it's good music, whatever genre it's from, it's gonna make a difference. And so, yeah, we have a lot of fun with that here on the show, because one of the things that we get to do is we get to take you through the overnights or through the early morning hours, depending on your time zone perspective. And to me, it's just a blast each and every morning. And we don't have any slow news nights or news mornings here on this show. There's always something great to talk about. And so once again, folks, 949-822-7959 is the number to call if you'd like to be part of the program here on this wonderful Thursday morning. Well, this from Fox News, as I mentioned about General Jack Keane, retired General Jack Keane. Tehran is likely to become more aggressive in the coming days as a new phase approaches. Fox News senior strategic analyst and retired General Jack Keane warned Wednesday, arguing that Iran may believe President Donald Trump will be reluctant to take military action ahead of the midterm elections. When they look at this phase here, they see the midterms coming, he says. My gut feel is that they're likely going to get more aggressive because they don't believe the president will do much prior to the midterms in terms of military actions, Keane said on Fox News' special report. But they have miscalculated, he says, with him time and time again, and he's totally capable of shutting them down once and for all and crushing him with the ability that he has literally at his fingertips. We have more capability in the region now than we had on February the 28th, and it's already. So that leverage is there. It's his decision, to be sure, he warned. Keane's warning came as Trump said Tuesday that the United States has total control over the Strait of Hormuz, and Washington and Tehran remain in an impasse over arrangements for reopening the vital waterway. An Iranian source also told Reuters on Wednesday that there were no talks with Washington on extending the June interim agreement. Agreement of what? I mean, what kind of agreement are we even talking about? Remember, Tehran doesn't agree to anything. They may say they do, but they really don't. And the proof is in the pudding, my friends. There's the Iranian spokesperson said, well, Tehran saw nothing to extend with the 60-day negotiating period outlined in the Memorandum of Understanding fast approaching its August 17th deadline. That Memorandum of Understanding went by the by a long time ago, it would seem. But here's the thing. Well, getting back to what I was talking about kind of in the first hour, and that is, I think the American people want something definitive. They want something to happen with this. And it's too close to the midterms for military operation. I don't know. Well, just look at it this way, just for a moment. And I'm not trying to, you know, I'm not trying to be a warmonger or anything like that. But what if the opposite is true? What if no action prior to the midterms is the bad thing for Trump? Right? Because the prevailing wisdom that you'd hear across the board of the media, I don't know, that Ron knows now that, and Keene is not, he's not being fooled by this. I don't take him for a fool at all. But what I'm saying is that there are others who will say the same thing, but maybe with a different emphasis. And that is, yes, Trump knows. And the Iranians know that Trump can't do anything. His hands are tied at this point. Well, what if the opposite is true? I'm just saying, just for sake of argument. What if the opposite is true? And if Trump does not make a significant, bold move before the midterms, that is what sinks the GOP. And just a good question. And of course, once again, but I do know this. I do know this. The on again, off again, negotiations, no negotiations. The market goes, okay, we'll pull back a little bit. Oh, no, wait, oil's going to spike again. Nobody likes this. It's a yo-yo, and it's just a chaos. And it's not conducive to anything looking forward to the future. And then what it does, on a daily basis, it gives the Democrats, with their new, quote, moderate tone, especially in Wisconsin, to try to capitalize on stuff like that. Oh, don't worry. We've got the magic wand. We will make things better. We will make things more affordable. We've been all over that. What the heck does affordable mean anyway? Because it means so many different things to so many different people, but it's a buzzword. And they've got the buzzword out there now. They've taken control. They own the buzzword. So maybe, just maybe, President Trump, as I think he does in general, but maybe, just maybe, President Trump doesn't have to own the word affordability. Maybe he just needs to own the word action. And that could be in many different forms, right? Action against Tehran. Stop them. If you, and by the way, and I'm just being incredibly blunt here, because the stakes are so high. And the one thing that I think we all want to see is President Trump be successful, because if President Trump is successful in stopping Iran or in getting the oil flowing and taking care of the nuclear question and all that, then America is successful. And by extension, the free world is successful. You say, Kyle, how can you say? I mean, Trump will be successful. Well, of course, because his success right now is America's success and the success of the free world. And so those who want to oppose all this simply because they don't like Trump, they oppose Trump. Well, you got to ask him this question. But wait a minute. Trump goes down in flames on this. What happens next? Why are you going to deny the region and the world a great thing of either significantly weakening and making to be inert the Tehran regime, or getting rid of them altogether? That would be a good day on planet Earth. You say, well, Kyle, that sounds so mean and nasty and it's awful and so forth. Well, but here's the thing. What's mean and nasty and awful? What's more mean and nasty and awful? The fact that they're trying to build a nuclear weapon to kill all the Jews, or that they've taken down 50,000 plus of their own people in recent months because they protested, because they are trying to hack our, infrastructure and things of this nature, and they are trying to take out ships in the Strait and so forth? That's pretty mean and nasty and awful. So, as I'm saying, if President Trump says we control the Strait of Hormuz, then control it and be bold about it. I think the American people will back you up. And you know what? It will not be easy to do at first, but it will become much easier as it goes on. But it takes that initial step. And go to the American people. Yes, ABC won't cover it. And NBC probably won't cover it. But go to the American people and show them a map of the Strait of Hormuz, right? And just a real brief thing, make it 5 minutes long and say, here's where their ships are, here's where their missile encampments are, and we're telling the ships to go through. And if anything happens, this, this, this, and this are going to be toast. The American people will say, good. And the ships will move through. It's just a thought. It's just a thought. Stay with us, folks. We're coming right back.
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5: With SRN News, I'm Jason Walker. Attorneys for the man charged with killing Charlie Kirk say he shouldn't be eligible for the death penalty because the shooter hit the intended target during an event attended by thousands of people. While many Americans are somewhat used to the heat and humidity, large parts of Europe, well, they're still sweltering again this week. Britain gearing up for another round of 100-plus degree weather over the next several days, the bulk of the country now officially in a drought. Authorities taking stock of the damage in several states following Tuesday's huge storm with tornadoes, heavy rain, major damage in parts of Illinois, Indiana, and Ohio. In the Columbia earthquake, the death count, 265. Thousands have been hurt, thousands more still missing. SRN News.
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7: Bob Enriquez, your Hillsborough County property appraiser, says watch your mail for an important trim notice to review your property's value, confirm exemptions, and report changes before November's tax bill comes due.
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9: I'm pro-Trump conservative Republican Mike Beltran. 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I'm pro-Trump conservative Republican Mike Beltran, candidate for Congress, and I approve this message.
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15: Overnight will be mainly clear with a low of 80. On Thursday, expect mostly sunny skies with a high of 93. Thursday night will be partly cloudy with a low of 79. Moving into Friday, anticipate partly sunny conditions with a chance of a thunderstorm in some areas in the afternoon. The high will reach 93. Friday night will be partly cloudy with a low of 79. That's your AccuWeather forecast. I'm meteorologist.

In the first hour, Hassan Piker, not too happy, right? About the Francesca Hong defeat by David Crowley, the so-called moderate Democrat. There are issues with that, too. But at the very least, Hassan Piker being this upset, that's a bonus, if you ask me. I think that's just a bonus. I'm telling you, this guy, he's a real piece of work, man. It's almost scary, you know, because you wonder, you know, how could somebody kind of really be like that? But they are. And I accept it. I accept the reality of it. And I'm not just going to be in disbelief about it, but I do accept the reality of it, because it is really something that we have to be completely aware of. These people are serious. And they are not going to be happy if the organism that they are infiltrating and infecting ever starts to turn against them, because that's just going to make them mad at them too. They already are mad at us. So, oh well. But you might call that a little thin skin, right? If you got that upset about the whole defeat of Francesca Hong. Well, here's another example. This from the California Post as well. And it's all about Zohran Mamdani. It starts out like this. He's a real prima donna. I love that. It's a great play on words, isn't it? Social media savvy Mayor Zohran Mamdani is developing a reputation IRL as thin skin and hypersensitive to public criticism, despite hyping himself online as a smiling, unflappable politician. Scores of insiders spilled to the Post. Remember 420 years ago? 40? Yeah. Behind the scenes, Hisner Huffily badgers critics who dare to question him publicly, harbors petty grudges against prominent polls, and often only responds to texts when he's miffed about bad press, according to interviews with more than a dozen elected officials, consultants, and other politicos. I see more and more he cannot handle criticism, but mainly from elected officials who he thinks he can push around, one political consultant said. The mayor personally reaches out when electeds criticize him publicly. If they speak, then he cares. He cares because he doesn't want bad press. It shows a sensitivity. The insiders who spoke with the Post about Mamdani asked to remain anonymous to avoid crossing a touchy mayor with whom they must deal over matters of governance and politics. His reputed simmering and irritation recently boiled over after city Jewish leaders called on him to, quote, stop fanning the flames of hatred against Israel, and in the wake of an alleged anti-Semitic stabbing attack on the Upper West Side. Sources said the mayor personally called at least one elected official who attended the news conference complaining about being told to tone down his rhetoric, and upset their exhortation was connected to his video branding Israeli Prime Minister Benjamin Netanyahu a, quote, war criminal, which was posted days before the attack. The controversial two-minute clip delivered direct to camera by a sober Mamdani sitting at a desk in front of the U.S. and New York City flags garnered an incredible 100 million views across social media platforms. His mastery of social media platforms such as TikTok and Instagram, where he now respectively has 3.5 million and 11.9 million followers, largely fueled by Mamdani's meteoric rise during 2025 from little-known state lawmaker to the Big Apple's next mayor, and thus a standard bearer for the nationally ascendant Democrat Socialists of America. He bombarded New Yorkers' feeds with slick, entertaining videos in which he affably pressed his campaign's core message of affordability, such as when he highlighted halalflation as the city street food carts, or rather at the city street food carts.
But again, he regularly drops new videos and so forth. But protecting the DSA movement's burgeoning political power appears to be the source of much Mamdani touchiness, insiders said. Another Democrat operative said Mamdani is tough on staff, often holding late night meetings in Gracie Mansion with his DSA comrades. Yes, come and sit with us, comrades, right? That's maybe what he's saying. I don't know. Yes. Together we fight. Yes, this kind of, I know that kind of stuff. He's the first DSA mayor, so they have to show he can manage the city. And anytime someone puts a dent in that, hurts their cause, government insider said. But sources revealed that Mamdani also obsesses over even the potential for bad media coverage, such as when Queensboro President Donovan Richards in July slammed the DSA as white supremacy in an X post. Sources said Mamdani tried to nip a negative story in the bud by having a staffer reach out to Richards' office to take down the post. Richard left the post up, leading to a New York Post story, I believe, highlighting the rift between Mamdani's largely lily-white DSA comrades and a minority lawmaker such as the borough president. He's so thin-skinned and reads everything, one city council member said. His security blanket is his phone and the dopamine from how many likes he gets on a post seems to keep him going. All right. Well, I'm telling you, I don't doubt it. This guy's thin-skinned. You know, I see through that stuff. And I think you do, too. I think we all have. This guy who smiles too much, and even when it's, like the other day when he was being booed at that police function, you know, that go out into the community and the community sort of comes out and they all kind of have a little party together and so forth that helps community relations with law enforcement. And they booed him like you've never seen. And he got off the stage in under a minute. But what did he keep doing? What did he keep doing the whole time? He kept there standing there smiling. And as if, and you could tell that's putting on a show. You know that he had a lot more remarks to make. You can say, well, Kyle, what do you expect a politician to do? Yeah, I understand. I get it. But this is a level of disconnect like you've never seen in terms of the reception that he got. And then he just went on like, this is the greatest place in the world. And I get it. You fake it till you make it kind of thing. I get that.

0: variation. Okay, I think it's important to point this out. It's not a variation of the Democrat politics or just politics in general. It's not some variation of that. It is a very specific thing, and I mentioned as well, too, the idea of it's like a virus infecting a host and taking it over to make more copies of itself, basically. And they have found that host in the Democrat Party. And what pushback there has been, of course, has not gone over well either. But it's interesting, though, that, and we'll talk about this as we go through the program this morning as well, you know, where these polls were really sitting. And the narrative, I think, that has been, you know, kind of foisted out there. You know, Mom Donnie is not the future of the United States. They want you to think that it is. They want you to think that we just kind of give in. Well, this is the new thing. I mean, you know, and capitalism had its chance, and here come the Democrat socialists. And no, well, no, we don't accept that. And you know what? The more that we don't accept it, the more that Mom Donnie will get even more mad. It will be wonderful to watch that happen. Stay with us, folks.
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5: Satan, if I can go here, guys, Satan wants our strengths for his kingdom. 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
5: And then God loses, and you lose because you don't get the joy of serving through the gift that was chosen for you.
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1: All right, welcome back, everybody. 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Send us a direct message any old time of the night or day. We love to get your direct messages, of course. And, of course, we've got a message that we've been sending out across the airwaves here on the stations, and then also, of course, here on this program, obviously. And that is the message of food for the poor. And we've been telling you a lot about this because this is such a very special organization doing such a very special thing to help children who otherwise might go without food. We've been telling you about Danny and his troubles having to do with not having any food at home for his parents to send him to school with for lunch. He says he gets used to it. He's had to cope with it. He says, quote, "I've grown accustomed to it. I've learned to cope with it. I stayed in the classroom with my books. I avoided seeing other children eating." I don't know about you, and you know, it's, you know, food is so important, especially where you're going through your school day. On an empty stomach, and your brain doesn't work right, and we all have felt that, you know, at one point or another. But for kids like Danny, this is a red alert. It truly, truly is. Because it's not just, well, I missed breakfast. It's, I'm chronically low on food, chronically low on nutrition. And this is where Food for the Poor comes in, my friends. You know, and again, they don't just hand out the food and then just head the other direction. They actually are working with churches, and they're working with their trusted partners there as they provide food while helping families move towards stability and self-sufficiency throughout the 15 countries served by Food for the Poor across Latin America and the Caribbean. This is our chance, my friends, to make a real difference. 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Warren's Warriors out there, this is a great opportunity once again to make that difference and to help someone who will never meet you and never know your name and never know that it ever came from you. But they will go on. They will persevere. You don't know what the future is for them. But if you help them now, then they will have that future. I think that's just an amazing thought to consider. 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And again, click on the Give Food banner. You'll be off and running, and you'll be making a difference. Once again, Warren's Warriors, it is our great pleasure, I know, each one of us, to do a great work in this. And so once again, stand with us with Food for the Poor. 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Click on the Give Food banner. All right. Well, we're going to talk to Denise Simon here in just a few moments. But evidently, I guess there was a funny refrain that the late great Robin Williams used to say, something would drop or something would fall to the ground and he didn't mean it to, you know, and his little refrain was always, "Whoa, gravity works," you know, and people would laugh, and he was incredibly funny. But this from Newsweek, and I don't know if you've heard anything about this, but it's going to blow your mind when you hear about this. NASA has responded again to debunked claims that the Earth will lose gravity briefly on Wednesday. Now, this is yesterday, of course, and we didn't lose the gravity, did we? Social media has been awash with claims that our planet would, at that point, briefly lose its gravity. A theory tied to an alleged leaked NASA project known as Project Anchor. NASA senior science communicator Karen Fox told Newsweek that the outlandish conspiracy theory comes around every year. I did not know that, by the way. I saw this start to happen out there on social media, and I thought, well, okay, this is pretty weird. And nowadays, of course, with AI, you can make these reels or you can make a video that makes it look like, what would happen if the Earth's gravity stopped working suddenly, and suddenly cars and people and stuff is all floating up into the sky, but then gravity, you know, comes right back on again, and it all crashes to the ground, and buildings start to fall down, and it's just an awful mess. And they provide you some sort of they spin a yarn about, well, it's this thing that's going to make a gravitational pull from another part of the galaxy, and it's going to, you know, and it's going to turn off gravity for like 12 seconds. So at any rate, NASA went on to say, basically, an agency statement provided on Wednesday said the Earth will not lose gravity on Wednesday. And of course, we now know that it did not. And I didn't expect that it would. Earth's gravity, or total gravitational force, is determined by its mass. That's right. That's right, everybody, as we go back to school here. The only way for the Earth to lose gravity would be for the Earth system, the combined mass of its core, mantle, crust, ocean, terrestrial water, and atmosphere, to lose mass. I'm telling you, I mean, but these things make the rounds. And I don't know how many people bought into this, but it was a very, very big thing on social media. But yes, don't worry, my friends. As the late, great Robin Williams loved to say, gravity does work. All right, time now to talk with Denise Simon from FoundersCode.com and the Denise Simon Experience on Facebook. And Denise, yeah, nobody experienced the absence of gravity on Wednesday, so we're at least we got that going for us.
2: Well, I'm a little worried about AOC because she hasn't actually weighed in on this one yet.
1: Is that why she froze her eggs like right before this all happened?
2: Yeah, you think? Yeah, yeah. God.
1: Oh my goodness. Mm-hmm. Which, and again, as you pointed out on the program a few nights ago, a few mornings ago, Denise, that's like more information than we really need about AOC.
2: Why do we care?
1: Right.
2: And by the way, after that, I think it was either the Free Beacon or Breitbart decided to go down that rabbit hole a little bit. And as it turns out, remember, she was engaged for a while. Well, apparently that engagement is over, and it's been over for a couple of years. So maybe her eggs are so precious now and no one's going to use them. Well, let's go freeze them for a while, see how that works out.
1: Wow. Well,
2: put them next to the Thanksgiving turkey. Oh, wait a minute. Does she do Thanksgiving?
1: I don't. Yeah, she might. But they have to. They have to do it like, I'm pretty subdued. Like, it's like a sad Thanksgiving. It can't be happy.
2: God. She,
1: yeah. Well, you know, and she wants to maybe run for president. We keep, or senator. So maybe, you know, who knows what the future holds for her on that.
2: Yeah. Or us.
1: Or us.
2: Or the people in New York, yep.
1: Mm-hmm. That's right, absolutely. Well, you know, Denise, we got a lot going on, of course. We got Hassan Piker. He says the knives are out, you know, for the Democrat establishment now that Francesca Hong was so awfully defeated, you know. I mean, it was very close, but I mean, it was an awful thing. They should never have tried to defeat her with this, one would think.
2: Well, and we've got this Abdul cat here, Syed, and interestingly enough, he has now challenged Mike Rogers to a football game with no pads instead of a debate.
1: That's because he made those comments about football before.
2: Uh-huh.
1: Yeah.
2: And so, I mean, and then he said, if you can't pronounce my name right, don't let the my name should never come out of your mouth. I mean, these people are such haters. It's really uncanny.
1: Yeah.
2: But we're supposed to vote for them?
1: Yeah, no kidding. No kidding. How awful is that? Well, I'll tell you what, Denise, stay with us. Folks, we're coming up to the top of the hour. We're going to head into hour number three, right on the other side of the top of the hour news. So stay with us. Kyle Warren with you, along with Denise Simon. Don't go anywhere.
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7: With SRN News, I'm Jason Walker. Southern Poverty Law Center's former chief financial officer arrested and charged with fraud in an indictment. It accuses her of overseeing fraudulent donor payments to a number of informants. Now, that includes one of whom she allegedly had been involved with in a romantic relationship, even shared a bank account. Attorney General Todd Blanche was asked about the arrest of Heidi Byrich.
8: I think as alleged in the indictment, this individual participated in the scheme as alleged. I believe she was part of the effort to open bank accounts in completely fictitious companies' names and make payments that to individuals for reasons that were not that they were not accurate as described.
7: She is facing bank fraud and conspiracy charges, part of the government's broader case. White House losing one of its most visible faces.
9: Caroline Leavitt is stepping down as White House press secretary at the end of the month. Leavitt, the youngest person ever to hold the job, recently had her second child and is leaving to spend more time with her young family. President Trump said she will stay on as one of his top outside advisors and called her one of the best press secretaries in the history of the office. Willie Nelson, The White House.
7: Authorities in Minnesota say a man stabbed his wife and 7-year-old daughter to death at a daycare and had earlier killed a 78-year-old relative in a totally separate attack. Police say the man then shot himself after the stabbings. No other children at the daycare were harmed. A federal civil rights agency dropping a subpoena enforcement action against Nike, saying the company has complied with requests for information during an investigation. It dealt with allegations the company's diversity policies were discriminatory. This is SRN News.
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10: Foundations of Freedom, a look at America's founding principles and the leaders who shaped our nation.
22: In 1783, the Revolutionary War was nearly over, but America's future remained uncertain. Officers in the Continental Army were angry. Congress had failed to provide promised pay, and some considered using the Army's power to force the government's hand. George Washington understood their frustration, but he also knew the liberty they had fought to win could be destroyed by the very army that secured it. Washington confronted his officers and urged them to choose honor, patience, and loyalty to the Republic over rebellion. He could have used their anger to increase his own power. Instead, he used his influence to restrain it. Power asks what it can take. Character asks what duty requires. Washington's lesson still stands. Freedom survives when leaders place principle above ambition and remain faithful to God, country, and the people they serve.
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24: Bob Enriquez, your Hillsborough County property appraiser, says watch your mail for an important trim notice to review your property's value, confirm exemptions, and report changes before November's tax bill comes due.
25: Overnight will be mainly clear with a low of 80. Thursday brings mostly sunny skies with a high of 93. Thursday night will be partly cloudy with a low of 79. On Friday, expect partly sunny conditions with a chance of a thunderstorm in some areas in the afternoon and a high of 93. That's your AccuWeather forecast. I'm meteorologist Jason Caterina for AM 860, The Answer.

0: Will, as we told you earlier, Hassan Piker says the knives are out for the Democrat establishment. I'm telling you, you can't make this kind of stuff up. And it's definitely, again, very telling about where these incredibly extremist operatives really are, where they're trying to push things. And when it comes to Abdul El-Sayed, we were just talking about him with Denise Simon, about his football comments, which we'll tell you about here in a minute. My friends, I'm telling you, these DSAers, these far-left extremists are really, at least as far as the talk shows go, the gift that keeps on giving. But they are serious, and we're serious too, because we're going to tell you what they're doing, what they're saying, and we're going to counter it piece by piece. All right, folks, welcome back to the program. Kyle Warren with you. KyleWarrenShow.com, of course. And we've got Denise Simon from FoundersCode.com and the Denise Simon Experience on Facebook. And Denise, you were just mentioning that. So let's get this straight. We got Abdul El-Sayed is challenging Mike Rogers to a football game.
1: No pads.
0: No pads. And for what reason? Just to be like, look, I'll dominate you in
1: well,
0: football?
1: Well, because apparently he's accusing Mike Rogers of not wanting to debate him. So instead of the debate, then, okay, then, I'll challenge you to a little one-on-one football or something. I don't know how you do that, but okay.
0: Well, of course, he's talking about football, I'm sure, because he said this back in 2021. This is El-Sayed. He says, football is very much associated with a particularly masculine and oftentimes toxically masculine culture. And so much of it was about what you wanted to be able to get back up and play for your team. And you really aren't allowed, he says, to show pain or vulnerability. That's part of the sport.
1: And he said he was the captain of the team.
0: Yeah.
1: I doubt that. I want somebody to validate that. Somebody go, you look at a yearbook or something, because you have to be voted by your teammates to be captain.
0: Yeah.
1: Something tells me that's false. So.
0: Well, I think there probably will be a debate. And as long as Mike Rogers is able to just counter the talking points, and I think the unprofessionalism of El-Sayed, it could turn out very well.
1: Well, Mike Rogers was in Congress years ago, and he was also one of the top guys in the FBI in the Bureau years ago. So, I mean, he's got some very interesting credentials. And I'm not too sure that Abdul here, God, I hope I'm pronouncing his name right. He might come after me.
0: Right.
1: I think that he may be underestimating Rogers, but to his own peril.
0: Well, what is it about the name thing? Because there was a, I want to say it was a PBS or something, or an interviewer who talked to El-Sayed and said, your name is Abdul Rahman Mohammed El-Sayed, but yet people think that that's going to be a scary name. And so it even try to get out ahead of this thing. But why doesn't he go by Abdul Rahman Mohammed El-Sayed instead of he's Abdul El-Sayed? I mean, in other words, I don't care what their name is. His name could be Rumpelstiltskin for all I care. It's the policies that I think are that we all are very, very concerned about. But they try to manipulate the rest of everybody else into saying, well, don't criticize me because my name is of this particular derivation.
1: Yeah, I don't care about your name, but you're the one that committed to that you will abide by the Sharia doctrine
0: right.
1: for the rest of your life. Now
0: right.
1: I'm going to be very worried about that one, because the two don't mix. You can't live under Sharia and live under the Constitution. They're not compatible. So what do we do there? He can't legitimately take an oath of office. Now, can he?
0: No, because a great part of that oath would be, I take this oath without mental reservation or purpose of evasion. And I don't know how you speak those words and be truthful, but of course, the truth thing is not a big problem for that.
1: Well, and I think he knows some of that too, because he never bothered to get a medical license. He never bothered to go down that path. He's never practiced medicine. So the fact that he claims that he's a doctor is really false, because he's not. He didn't do anything to earn that DR yet or ever.
0: Mm-hmm. Well, that's right. And there's a video out there. I think it's a very recent video. He says, I'm a doctor and I help do blah, blah, blah, blah, blah, blah in Michigan for healthcare stuff. But you just roar right by that. Well, he's a doctor. He must be legit.
1: Nope.
0: Yeah, I can't call ourselves a doctor. That would be wrong.
1: Well, Jill can. Jill Biden can. But...
0: She could be Surgeon General at that point.
1: You know, so where's the state of Michigan on this guy using doctor, you know?
0: Well, that's right. Yeah, and the voters. And Mike Rogers could even ask him that in a debate. Tell me, doctor.
1: Mm-hmm.
0: Yeah. And just keep calling him doctor. Oh, doctor. I'm telling you, at some point, the shaming has got to be part of this thing, too.
1: Well, yes. You know, we can, you know, Mike Rogers can attempt to publicly shame this guy, and he should. But, you know, these people like Abdul are shameless.
0: Yes, that is so true.
1: Put it out there anyway.
0: Well, right. You know, make them defend the indefensible on things. Get a bunch of football fans and say, look over there and tell them how they're toxically masculine and all these people, especially in Michigan, who enjoy football so very much.
1: Yeah. In the meantime, go blue. Okay, right. Sure do.
0: Well, I'll tell you what, Denise, stay right there as we begin the third hour of the broadcast this morning. We're going to come right back with much more with Denise Simon. Stay with us.

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1: As radical as it has come, I will not be that shocked to see if your moderate candidate for the Democrat Party, and I put moderate in big, big, big quotes, but moderate compared to what we're dealing with right now is going to be someone like AOC and members of the squad, who obviously were the original people who pushed for a lot of what has happened right now.
0: Secular. 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
2: Sorry, yogurt. 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
6: 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Why do we want that? 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

0: Moving through hour number three of the broadcast this morning, everybody. Kyle Warren with you, along with Denise Simon, of course. And we'll open up the telephone lines. Bottom of the hour this morning, as always, 949-822-7959. That's 949-822-7959. And if you'd like to comment on some of the things that we're talking about here this morning. And Denise, of course, there's all kinds of stuff going on every day, obviously, about Iran. I do want to ask you about retired General Jack Keane's comments about Iran perhaps getting more aggressive here in the near term. But there's another story out there, and it has to do with the USS Abraham Lincoln. And it looks like you've had a few, I don't know how many, but a few sailors mm-hmm. who've actually tried to go overboard. And this is causing, of course, quite an issue. I believe that the Abraham Lincoln is due to be relieved soon, but not in the next few days or so. But what do you think? I mean, about a long deployment or other things that are going on? Have we seen this kind of thing happen before that you know of?
1: Well, there's been some complaints, and not necessarily on any of the Navy carriers. But, you know, a lot of military personnel have to put up with a lot of stupidness, you know, base living where their living quarters are below standard, you know, with the mold and the bad plumbing and the bad water and, you know, all those kinds of things. Now, I was reading about the Lincoln last week. And so I would argue that whatever the captain is, the skipper of that craft, when this thing was bubbling to the surface, should have been called back to Washington for whatever reason and say, you know, what's going on here? And it never should get to this point where, you know, they're not eating right because they don't have enough food or, you know, whatever the conditions are. And they're from what I've read, they're pretty awful. So... You know, Hegseth he doesn't hesitate to fire people. I guess the question is, why is this captain still on the payroll?
0: Well, that's a really good question, because I read one particular story about one of the Navy sailors who could face, being drummed out of the military. Mm-hmm. And the sailor's wife is saying, look, this is 13 years in the service and everything gets ruined. But I would think that we'd want to make sure that the environment, and obviously a wartime environment or a battle environment, there are, you know, certain things that maybe cannot be helped. But obviously, you know, we need to make sure that our warfighters are not getting into a position where they're burnt out like this, and they need our help, and they need to be supported.
1: Well, I mean, I can't, you know, argue with that point that you're making at all. The only thing I would say is nothing should have ever gotten to the point where they want to jump overboard.
0: Right. Precisely. No, that's exactly it.
1: So I guess, is this a situation that's a year old? Is it 6 months old? And, you know, where's everybody else?
0: Mm-hmm.
1: So,
0: Yeah, so this is going to be a big deal, and they may get relief soon from another carrier group, but again, you know, you got people, then every single person aboard that carrier, you know, it could come down to what they're doing, basically, you know, in terms of the operation of that carrier. At least that's the way I want to look at it, and nobody is superfluous, basically.
1: That's right. That's precisely right. So, I guess here at this point, too, I would be asking the Senate Armed Services Committee, you know, where are they on this one? Has there been some kind of a hearing? Have they called in somebody from the Pentagon for some kind of testimony on this? Because, boy, oh, boy, I'd be looking for that.
0: Mm-hmm. Absolutely. Well, do you think that, and again, like I mentioned, I wanted to ask you about retired General Jack Keane. He was on Fox mm-hmm. News saying that mm-hmm. he thought that Iran would get a little more aggressive here in the near term, trying to play off of the Trump won't do anything before the midterms type of deal.
1: Well, you know, I think I said that on your show last week or week before last. they're not playing, you know, the Straits of Hormuz. The Straits of Hormuz is really not the weapon. It's the political side of all of this that's the weapon, and they're using the Straits of Hormuz to, you know, to smack Trump around. And he has said this has everything to do with the midterms, meaning that the Republicans and the conservatives are having to have a very different kind of debate on the campaign trail or talking points on the campaign trail that they wouldn't have had otherwise if we weren't in this situation. Mm-hmm. And so the IRGC has figured it out. And so, you know, they have, the longer this thing goes on, the worse it looks for anybody that's in the MAGA orbit or anybody that's, you know, been endorsed by Trump. If you understand what I'm saying. So, yeah, I mean, Iran's figured it out. And, you know, the political machinery in this White House, you know, they got the memo, but what are they doing about it?
0: Yeah. Well, kind of a blank sheet of paper here. This is, I know this is really kind of out of left field, but there was a time when there was the ability to do very good messaging or be able to connect in with voters. Trump can do that naturally when he actually talks to people one-on-one or, you know, as he's gone out in these various campaigns and so forth, not necessarily just the rallies, but places where he can actually talk to people. But with like a blank sheet of paper, I mean, do you call Newt Gingrich? Do you say, what would you suggest? Or how does this White House communicate? And especially, you know, in the very short period of time that we have in order to get to the midterms, what has to change? And you know, who needs to get shuffled around, do you think?
1: Well, I'm going to be a snot. And I'm going to, not that I'm not always a snot, but we're... Here's what I would do. I would be taking Trump out of the conversation. And I would be looking to as many conservatives, hardcore Republicans, you know, maybe some independents, some libertarians. And I would be having them out there as my foot soldiers. And, you know, I would be talking about where we can go from here and why we need you out there to vote. You cannot surrender to any of this. These are the things that we need for you to do. These are the discussions and the debates that we need to be having. And I say that because if we look at poor Steve Hilton out there in California, who's running for governor, I would say that he winning that should be a slam dunk. And in order for that to be essentially a slam dunk, he needs the help. But I don't want Trump out there giving the help. I want others out there giving that help, if you understand what I'm saying.
0: Oh, sure.
1: So,
0: yeah.
1: That's kind of where I think I would be going. And if it takes Newt Gingrich, if it takes Ron DeSantis, if it takes Governor Youngkin, you know, if it takes some conservative lawyers, you know, to talk about law and order, people to talk about education, you know, the cabinet secretary, those are the kinds of things I would be doing, and take Trump out of the mix.
0: Well, that is, like I said, that's blank sheet of paper type stuff. You know, mm-hmm. Now where do you start if you could have your druthers and so forth. But President Trump has always wanted to spearhead everything. And he'll do that not just by showing up or making a talk, but he'll Truth Social his thoughts throughout the day almost. Mm-hmm. And so, yeah. So that, cause, and everything he says is going to get covered or it's going to make some kind of splash. But what you're talking about, some of these other members and people who would be out there, you know, trying to convince people and whatnot, then they're going to get covered less as a result of that.
1: There are patriot organizations, and there are, you know, your local, you know, political party chapter meetings that happen, you know, once a month, whatever. And I, you know, when you have candidates that show up and do a question and answer session, those little things, that's all well and good. But there are other things that really absolutely need to be discussed or taught or imparted. And that includes some things that are really going on in state government and in the federal government that people are completely unaware of. And so those little town halls really need to be learning sessions and not just, you know, question and answer sessions.
0: Yes, very well said. Well, I'll tell you what, Denise, stay right there. If you would, folks, we're going to come right back. Approaching the bottom of the hour, we'll open up the phone lines. Don't go anywhere.
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5: With SRN News, I'm Jason Walker. A former Southern Poverty Law Center official now charged in the Justice Department's case against the civil rights group, Heidi Beirich, making her initial court appearance Wednesday in California. While many Americans don't like the heat, many, though, are used to it to some degree. But for people in Europe, it's an entirely different story. Large parts of the continent going back to the hot stuff again in Britain, another round of 100-degree weather. Bulk of the country is officially in a drought. Authorities are taking stock of the damage in several states following Tuesday's huge storm, tornadoes, heavy rain, major damage in Illinois, Indiana, and parts of Ohio. One child was killed in Indiana when a tree fell on a house. SRN News.
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12: Overnight will be mainly clear with a low temperature of 80. Tomorrow, expect mostly sunny skies with a high of 93. Tomorrow night will be partly cloudy with a low of 79. On Friday, anticipate partly sunny conditions with a chance of a thunderstorm in some areas during the afternoon. The high temperature will reach 93. Friday night will be partly cloudy with a low of 79. That's your AccuWeather forecast. I'm meteorologist Jason Caterina for AM 860. The Answer.

0: All right, welcome back, everybody. Kyle Warren with you, of course. We've got Denise Simon, BoundersCode.com, and the Denise Simon Experience on Facebook. We've got a lot more ground to cover here as we start our climb back up from the bottom of the hour, back up to the top of the hour this morning. And once again, of course, Denise, always glad to have you with us. Good morning again.
1: Good morning to you.
0: All right, let's head over to the phones because we got them lighting up like a Christmas tree this morning, which is just like we like it. We've got Mary in St. Pete. Good morning, Mary.
2: Good morning. Yes, I hadn't heard about the people trying to jump off ship, but that sounds like desertion of post to me. Or remember MASH, where the guy was trying to get out of the service by dressing up as a
0: Section
2: lady.
0: Section 8, yeah.
2: But it just sounds like an automatic discharge on a psyche valve or something. Hard to imagine. Some of those ships are pretty tall. Anyway, getting back to Mandami and call, or not Mandami, Erhan. I can't say his name either. Don't you have to show some kind of? Yes, sir. Don't you have to show some kind of papers that you're a doctor, that you took the MCAT, that you are officially a doctor? That where's the AMA in calling him and saying, where's your doctorate degree? Where's your medical degree? I mean, can you just go calling yourself a doctor? Maybe in other countries you can, but I don't think you can do that over here. Or you post your degree somewhere where somebody says, show me your credentials before you run for office, or do you just need to be 35 or 37 and born in the United States to run for president, which is where I think this guy's headed. I just don't understand how, I mean, if anybody could call themselves a doctor, it just seems like. What do you think about that? Thank you.
0: Hey, thank you, Mary. Appreciate the call.
1: Yeah, what do you think? Work for Jill Biden.
0: Well, that's right. Now, correct me if I'm wrong. I'm pretty sure it was Whoopi Goldberg, but as I said, correct me if I'm wrong. Didn't she say, well, she's an amazing doctor? And this is before everybody kind of really realized, oh, no, she's like a doctor of sociology or something like that.
1: But she's not even that.
0: Yeah. I mean, like a PhD or something?
1: But no, she's not even that.
0: No kidding. But she called herself
1: doctor. It was an honorary. No, it was just kind of an honorary thing.
0: Yeah. But she's Dr. Jill.
1: Of course. Yeah. And so how many people in Dearborn, Michigan are going to vote for this cat because they're like, oh, my God, he's an accomplished doctor.
0: That's right. Because he calls himself. And Mary's got a great point. Where's the AMA in this? Because it dilutes the meaning of doctor.
1: Precisely.
0: Yeah. All right. We got John in Sarasota. Good morning, John.
3: That's Dr. John to you, Kyle.
0: Oh, my mistake. Yes. Yeah. Don't worry. No,
3: actually, today I'm identifying as a unicorn. I got to tell you, how are we? I don't even know how we're having these conversations. They are just mind-numbing. Yesterday, Denise was chasing squirrels. Today, I'm a unicorn. And we're talking about Hassan Piker and the rest of these people. You know, I'm going to lay it out there. I'm down here in Florida. Denise is in Florida. Why don't we gather up all the good old boys and just run them out of town with pickup trucks, American flags, and Trump supporters, and just run them out of town? I mean, I don't understand how any of this could be taken seriously. And the sad part of it is, whether the elections are rigged or they're not rigged, how stupid are the American people? That's the question. This freedom to vote is a wonderful thing, mm-hmm. but how uneducated are these people? That's where the problem lies, my mm-hmm. friends. Mm-hmm. That's the problem, that we have free elections as free as they'll ever be here, but the people living here, it makes no sense to even entertain these people. But unfortunately, we have to I don't know if there's anything good, bad, or in that call. It's just that a point. One last thing, I got to be honest and say, Donald Trump has really put his foot in his mouth with this escalation or de-escalation or whatever the situation may be. When you're this disliked or liked by a country, let's go to the disliked part, and you started this kind of situation. He initiated it. We all have to be truthful in that fact with this particular situation, but he had the opportunity to end it when he escalated it and started it, and he should have.
1: In February.
3: Yep. Mm-hmm. Yes, ma'am. That I've been calling this show saying that from the beginning. We could say, Kyle said earlier, for the last 75 years, these people have been saber-rattling everybody's chains all over the, you know, in the parts of the world. But this one was ours. And if you're that disliked by half the population, what the hell does it matter if you're disliked by a few more people? But you get closure. Mm-hmm. We're not getting closure. And even how bad it is on the other side of the fence for us with Democrats or these insane people, I don't even know what to call them, they're insane. Mm-hmm. We got to get some closure, people. We got to put some wins up on the board, and we got to start talking about what's happened here. And maybe this rally will get people united again. But big mistakes have been made, in my humble opinion, and I'm going to let other people speak. And I don't know, maybe tomorrow I won't be a unicorn. Thanks again, guys.
0: Hey, thank you, John. Take care. Great call, John in Sarasota. And yeah, who knows? So tune in tomorrow, everybody. I mean, we'll find out what John is going to be. So yeah, and that goes right along with the left politics. You never know. Day to day. Well, I'll tell you what, we've also got Anthony in Tampa this morning. Good morning, Anthony.
4: Hey, good morning. You know, I must be at the right place at the right time when I come across the young punks, ignorant young punks who are wearing the Argentine Marxist T-shirts, Che Guevara on them. I have to pull them aside and have a little conversation to let them know, catch up on history, man. I mean, do something better than, burying your head on your phone and looking at nonsense. Do some research on history. This guy was a thug. He was a murderer. And again, reading into the principles that take place when you become a U.S. citizen, isn't there something in there that says if you belong to hold to an ideology contrary to the one that this country was founded on, that you're not allowed to come into this country? Why is it then in the early decades we were weeding out the Nazis? We were weeding out the communists, and all of a sudden now we seem to be lenient about these ideologies that are causing detriment to our country. We need to take a stand and weed them out. If they're not for us, they're against us. Let's put a foot down and start moving these people out of this country, because they're not bettering this country. They're destroying it. So let's take preemptive measures to save it. For our five founding fathers who established the Constitution and everything that pertains to this country's foundation. Let's get serious and really get serious. Let's just not talk about it. Let's take action. Let's vote for people who are on our side and the country's side, and let's end it here. Let's usher, like John said, let's move these people out of here, whatever means possible. Yeah. Thank you so much.
0: Hey, thank you, Anthony. Yeah, take care. Great call. Once again, from Anthony in Tampa, everybody. Yeah, I mean, I think people have just about had it. Don't you think, Denise? I mean,
1: there's no question they've had it. But, I think that, people like Tom Homan, they're trying so hard to do the right thing here. But then

0: necessarily, you know, give these people a visa to come in, although, you know, a lot of that certainly went on too. But you had millions and millions and millions that were coming across that southern border. We send them back, they come back. We send them back, they come back. You know, we think that, okay, we're deported and we're done with them. Well, that's not the case. So, yeah, it's a mess.
1: It truly is. Well, Denise, as always, thank you so much. And we'll look forward to talking with you on Friday morning.
0: Yes, sir. Thank you.
1: All right. Take care. Denise Simon, everybody. FoundersCode.com and the Denise Simon Experience on Facebook. Come on back, because we're going to come right back.

0: Hewitt sees the Democrats sprinting left.
1: Abdul El-Sayed, arguably the most radical major party candidate in the history of the United States. I mean, we've had Gus Hall, an American communist, and we've had Eugene Debs, a socialist, run before. But I think Abdul El-Sayed is the most radical major party candidate for the United States Senate ever. The sprint of the Democratic Party over the left edge.
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7: In 1783, the Revolutionary War was nearly over, but America's future remained uncertain. Officers in the Continental Army were angry. Congress had failed to provide promised pay, and some considered using the Army's power to force the government's hand. George Washington understood their frustration, but he also knew the liberty they had fought to win could be destroyed by the very Army that secured it. Washington confronted his officers and urged them to choose honor, patience, and loyalty to the Republic over rebellion. He could have used their anger to increase his own power. Instead, he used his influence to restrain it. Power asks what it can take. Character asks what duty requires. Washington's lesson still stands. Freedom survives when leaders place principle above ambition and remain faithful to God, country, and the people they serve.

0: All right, welcome back, everybody. Kyle Warren with you, of course. KyleWarrenShow.com is the website. And we've got a lot more ground to cover this morning. And my friends, don't forget, you know, we've been telling you about Food for the Poor and this great campaign that we've got going on right now. You hear about it all over the stations. You heard about it, of course, on Bill Bunkley's show as well. And we're here to tell you about what Food for the Poor does. They operate throughout some 15 countries in Latin America and the Caribbean, and they help bring food to families and children that really would be going without. They've got a great program set up. 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Also, don't forget, usually we're talking with Chris Markowski here in this segment. He's out this morning, of course. 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So once again, folks, again, here we are. It's a Thursday morning. We're starting to approach the 5 o'clock hour. And before we do that, let's head back over to the telephone lines because we've got Bill in Sarasota. And it's always great to hear from Bill. Hey, good morning, Bill. Thanks for calling this morning.
1: Hey, good morning, Kyle. Professor of Politics and Denise, I hope your recovery is doing well.
0: Well, she is doing a lot better, yes. And
1: she disappeared from the line?
0: Oh, yeah. Denise is not with us right now. Well, I mean, she's not on the program right now. But she is doing a lot better and step by step, day by day. And she is such a trooper, by the way. I just want to say, you know, for persevering and with the program and all, and just amazing. She's a very tough woman.
1: Right. Well, she sounded good when I heard her, and then I shut the radio off when I called in, so I didn't know she was gone.
0: No worries.
1: I've had an idea that has been percolating in my subconscious. It keeps surfacing and bubbling to the surface, as it were, for quite a while now. And it's the bothersome thing to me that nobody has made the connection between the socialist Democrat Marxists, or as I sometimes call them, the Demarxists, and the Sharia law advocates, Islam. And while not all Islamists, I'm sorry, not all Muslims practice Sharia law in their real life. The ones that do tend to be fanatics, and I mean, they tend to be, well, what I'm trying to say is that Sharia law and the Demarxists, the socialists that are trying to take over the country are aligned in a number of ways, and nobody's talking about it.
0: Mm-hmm.
1: First day, I haven't fleshed out the whole post yet because I wanted to get it out there and give you a chance to respond, but they both want to take control over everybody through force, and they both advocate world domination, and they both want to destroy America. Karl Marx actually wrote that all annihilation of all societies, governments, institutions, is a prerequisite for the second part of his world takeover, which is to create the Marxist man And that's a new kind of man that just it doesn't exist in the because human nature doesn't change and mm-hmm. people value their freedom. They came here to I'm not going to get into the religious angle, but it seems to me that they have a natural alliance, that they both want to establish a totalitarian society and destroy America by any means necessary. And the thing that is going to be the downfall of that movement is when they start attacking each other because, well, no, we're the ones who, you know, there can be only one in the words of the Highlander.
0: Right. Yeah, I remember that. Yeah, I think you're right about that. And then they'll eventually fight it out.
1: Yeah, and what gets lost is American liberty and the uniqueness of America that is the only place on earth where the government was created to serve the people, not rule them.
0: You're so right.
1: That's just, you know, that people need to understand that the Marxists and the socialists and the Sharia law advocates, the Islamists, like Dr. What's his name up in New Michigan, they have also the Islamists. They both lie to get their control,
0: mm-hmm.
1: and they think it's okay. Sharia law has the taqiyya doctrine, which requires the Islamist practitioners to lie to further the goals of Islam domination. And Democrats just do it because they can't help themselves, if anything, for power. So there's a lot more in common that they have, and it's all destroy America.
0: Yes.
1: So I just wanted to throw that out there and give people a chance to comment on that.
0: Well, I appreciate that so much, Bill. And you sent me something just the other day, and it contained a quote from Ayn Rand. And I think it's really powerful. And the quote is, "There is no difference between communism and socialism except in the means of achieving the same ultimate end. Communism proposes to enslave men by force, socialism by vote. It is merely the difference between murder and suicide." And, you know, that really helps to put things in perspective.
1: Well, and there's, you can, Ayn Rand lived under Russian communism. She emigrated from Russia as a young woman. And so she knows communism firsthand. She knew communism firsthand anyway. I was going to mention that, and I'm glad you did. But that quote, and there's a whole interesting section in online called Ayn Rand Lexicon. If you Google search Ayn Rand Lexicon, that's AYNRAND Lexicon. There's excerpts from all kinds of her writings that are very enlightening as far as the similarities between socialism and communism. And the real goal is that socialism, like fascism, which is also in a very excellent post, a 5-minute video by Dinesh D'Souza on PragerU.com, like fascism, socialism, of human's worth is only what government says it is. It's his use to society, his utilitarian aspect of his life, where it can benefit society. He has no rights to his own goals or his own life or his own self-control. They both have it in a totalitarian society that they both advocate. That's exactly what happens.
0: Mm-hmm.
1: A human being loses their humanity. They become a tool of government. They only exist to support government.
0: Yeah, and that is...
1: And that's what you're voting for when you're voting a socialist.
0: Yes, you're absolutely right about that. And they are deceiving people because that is that darkness that will come in. I mean, what you just said, Bill, was so powerful, right? You can't lose your humanity. That's a non-negotiable, as it were.
1: Human nature does not change, which is why these societies always fail in the end. Some of them last longer than the other, but they exist by destroying the opposition by any means possible. It's just the Sharia is more effective because they're more gruesome about it. Public executions, beheadings, things of that nature.
0: Yeah.
1: So we cannot surrender to Iran because we're surrendering. And we cannot surrender to socialism because they're aligned with the Islamists and we're surrendering our essential liberties as human beings.
0: Well said.
1: I hear the music, so.
0: Hey, thank you, Bill. Always great to hear from you. Take care, and we'll talk again soon, I'm sure.
1: Yeah, be well. God bless.
0: You too. God bless. All right, folks, stay with us. We're coming right back. Top of the hour news is next.
2: Mama and Daddy tried to teach me courtesy.
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8: With SRN News, I'm Jason Walker. Former Southern Poverty Law Center official charged in the Justice Department's case against the civil rights group. Heidi Beirich making her initial court appearance in California Wednesday. Her attorney says Beirich is innocent. Well, she was controversial in one case, saying Thanksgiving should be eliminated. She also lost in Tuesday's primaries. A look now at a key race in Wisconsin, as Laura Winters reports.
9: In Wisconsin, Francesca Hong losing to Milwaukee County Executive moderate David Crowley by a percentage point. Even though she's a Democrat socialist, Bernie Sanders and AOC did not endorse her. Video had surfaced of Hong saying she hates holidays, including Thanksgiving. And then she backtracked, doing a new video saying it was her favorite holiday. Crowley is looking to become Wisconsin's first black governor. He faces Republican Congressman Tom Tiffany, who was endorsed by President Trump.
8: Some positive news for consumers as inflation cooled off just a bit. Here's reporter Lisa Dwyer.
10: U.S. inflation slowed last month. Consumer prices rose 3.4% in July from a year ago, down slightly from 3.5% in June. But inflation is still higher than before the Iran war began in February, when it was 2.4%. Inflation has been pushed higher by a series of shocks to the economy, higher gas prices, and a surge in investment of artificial intelligence infrastructure that has boosted computer chip prices. The key question for the inflation fighters at the Fed and for consumers struggling with high gas and grocery prices is how quickly those one-time effects will fade. I'm Lisa Dwyer.
8: And this is SRN News.
11: Bob Enriquez, your Hillsborough County property appraiser, says watch your mail for an important trim notice to review your property's value, confirm exemptions, and report changes before November's tax bill comes due.
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5: 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This great moment in American history is brought to you by Bob Enriquez, your Hillsborough County property appraiser. On July 20th, 1969, the world watched as an American astronaut stepped foot where no human being had ever stepped, under the surface of the moon. Neil Armstrong's words were simple, but the moment was historic.
14: That's one small step for man, one giant leap for mankind.
5: The Apollo 11 mission was the result of years of sacrifice, innovation, and national resolve.
12: More than 400,000 Americans worked behind the scenes to make the mission possible. 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We proved that there were no limits to what we could imagine or achieve.
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22: Overnight will be mainly clear with a low of 80. On Thursday, expect mostly sunny skies with a high of 93. Thursday night will be partly cloudy with a low of 79. Moving into Friday, anticipate partly sunny conditions with a chance of a thunderstorm in some areas in the afternoon. The high will reach 93. Friday night will be partly cloudy with a low of 79. That's your AccuWeather forecast. I'm meteorologist Jason Caterina for AM 860, The Answer.

Well, 24 hours ago, here in the 5 o'clock hour, of course, we were talking about the fact that David Crowley had beaten ever so slightly Francesca Hong for the Democrat governor's nomination in Wisconsin. And it wasn't a large victory by any stretch of the imagination. It was incredibly close. But in the aftermath of that, Hassan Piker, who is really a piece of work, if you ask me, comes out and says, now the knives are out for the Democrat establishment. He was not happy about what happened. And made his thoughts known quite substantially, and to me, I'm telling you, that's just fine. You know, I'm hoping this guy is absolutely livid about this, and because again, let the Hassan Pikers of the world say exactly what they want to say. Don't curb them from saying things, because everything that they do, everything that they say goes into the mix, and they have to then defend these things. And by the way, you know, any Republican that would ever come out and say, well, the knives are out. I mean, it's that they would get, and I'm going to use the word tackled, because Abdul El-Sayed up in Michigan, you know, has this thing. Now he's challenging Mike Rogers to a football game. In lieu of a debate, the two will debate, but also El-Sayed is trying to get past some of his comments about football not that long ago, where he talked about it being the toxic masculinity and all this kind of stuff. I'm telling you, my friends, the Hassan Pikers, the Abdul Rahman Mohammed El-Sayeds, they are not for anything about the society. They are against almost everything, it would seem. Everything has to fall under their purview of what they are going to allow or what they are going to promote. And I think it's really interesting that they then try to come out, and Hassan Piker's in his regard, he'll be out there streaming about all this stuff, and he's not running for office. But he is trying to influence this, and people like El-Sayed, well, they are running for office, and they want you to believe that all the stuff that they ever say and do is just a bunch of bluster. It just doesn't really mean anything. When for so long, just like Francesca Hong, they've been telling you exactly what they think. And I also, just as a public service, I want to reassure everyone that Thanksgiving is back on. I think we mentioned that yesterday on the program, but I just want to make sure that our Thursday 5 o'clock club listeners, and welcome, by the way, far and wide, that everybody knows that Thanksgiving is back on now that Francesca Hong has been sent packing in the Wisconsin primary. Folks, welcome to the program. Kyle Warren with you. Yeah, starting off with a little bit of levity and humor here in the 5 o'clock hour. I think we deserve it a little bit. We need it a little bit. But also at the same time, it all demonstrates what the lunatic left is really all about. And as I mentioned earlier in the program, I wanted to bring it into the 5 o'clock hour as well. But there's a term I think maybe we could apply here, and that's functional lunatic. Because the functional lunatics, they embrace the things that are obviously in the realm of lunacy, but at the same time, they plot. And they plan, and they carefully calculate how they will do this. They have a distinct hatred for things about American culture, like football, it would seem, and they have a distinct methodology of how they will dismantle things. And that's where they're coming from. And then, as soon as one of their particular candidates who wanted to cancel Thanksgiving, among other things, if they go down into defeat, well, guess what? They will now turn not only on you and me, but they will turn on the, quote, Democrat establishment.
Because why? Because they will not abide anyone turning away from the things that they are trying to foist upon you in this lunatic left capacity. So yes, they are functional lunatics in my estimation, because they embrace these things, but at the same time, they coldly calculate how they are going to take you down. And I think this is, and again, I'm not trying to be too sensationalistic about it. And to a great degree, and we'll hear here in just a little bit about, you know, what is the real, how much are they really permeating? And I think that's a great question. But nevertheless, I think it's extraordinary in the extreme that we're even discussing these things, that we have to go back to a basic, you know, discussion of communism and socialism and Marxism, when in reality, the first person to step up and go, hey, I really need you to reconsider Marxism, that they would be laughed out of the building. You know, they'd be run out of town on a rail. No one would take them seriously, and they'd go back to talking with their lunatic left minions in some meeting hall somewhere, somebody's apartment, or something like that. But they get into the mainstream, and they get a lot of press. And, you know, if that's going to be the way it's going to be, well, guess what? We get to counter that with as much information and as much education and as much discussion as we want to, because we are not going to simply let them try to fool people and out lie to them. That's not what we're going to do. All right, folks, once again, welcome to the program. It is the 5 o'clock hour. Kyle Warren with you. KyleWarrenShow.com is the website, new and improved. You can send us a direct message. We got all our numbers there. 949-822-7959, of course, is the number to call if you'd like to be part of the program this morning. I hope that you can stick with us for the full hour, because it is going to be chock full. So stay right there, because we are going to come right back. Don't forget, 949-822-7959. Stay with us.

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2: Foundations of Freedom, a look at America's founding principles and the leaders who shaped our nation.
3: In 1783, the Revolutionary War was nearly over, but America's future remained uncertain. Officers in the Continental Army were angry. Congress had failed to provide promised pay, and some considered using the Army's power to force the government's hand. George Washington understood their frustration, but he also knew the liberty they had fought to win could be destroyed by the very army that secured it. Washington confronted his officers and urged them to choose honor, patience, and loyalty to the Republic over rebellion. He could have used their anger to increase his own power. Instead, he used his influence to restrain it. Power asks what it can take. Character asks what duty requires. Washington's lesson still stands. Freedom survives when leaders place principle above ambition and remain faithful to God, country, and the people they serve.
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5: This is Seth Leibson for townhall.com. Representative Alexandria Ocasio-Cortez recently told a credulous Jonathan Carl of ABC that woke 1.0 was crazy when asked about certain Democratic Socialists of America's candidates' positions from the recent past. She then went on to state, quote, "During COVID, there was a huge opening of the Overton window. We were shut down. I think that during lockdown, rhetoric in that time is not rhetoric that we would use today," close quote. It didn't occur to Carl to ask what COVID had to do with nostrums, like abolishing the police, men could be women, Thanksgiving should be canceled, riots if from the left were peaceful. Of course, the answer is nothing. And if woke 1.0 is now passé, why? And is it better than woke 2.0, which now includes defending and marching for terrorist organizations, including the day after they slaughtered hundreds of innocents, including dozens of Americans? AOC is a member of the DSA. Their party has a number of Marxist caucuses today. If woke 1.0 is outdated, beware woke 2.0. It's better labeled Marxist Islamism.
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3: With SRN News, I'm Jason Walker. Colombian officials say the death count from the earthquake, officially 265, but thousands have been injured and estimated 4,000 are missing and feared dead. A former Southern Poverty Law Center official charged in the Justice Department's case against the group, Heidi Byrich, made her initial court appearance in California yesterday. Europeans gearing up for another hot spell. Forecasters say a good part of the continent could have 100-degree heat now through the weekend. Authorities are taking stock of the damage in Illinois, Indiana, and Ohio, all three states suffering damage from tornadoes, heavy rain, and flooding since Tuesday. At least three deaths have been reported. L.A. Lakers have been sold. The price, $12.5 billion. This is SRN News.
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11: Overnight will be mainly clear with a low of 80. Thursday brings mostly sunny skies with a high of 93. Thursday night will be partly cloudy with a low of 79. On Friday, expect partly sunny conditions with a chance of a thunderstorm in some areas in the afternoon and a high of 93. That's your AccuWeather forecast.

Well, I'm telling you, this will get you going here for your Thursday. And you know what that means, too? It means we can see Friday from here. How cool is that? Making it through a great week of broadcasting, and we have you to thank for that, my friends. Thank you for being there. Thank you for listening. And we have a lot more ground to cover as we start our climb back up to the top of the hour, heading for the 6 o'clock hour this morning. And that we hope that you're well, hope that you've got a great day ahead of you, as a matter of fact. And, of course, this whole thing with Air Force One coming out of Turkey, when the President Trump, climbed the steps up to get into Air Force One, tail number 29,000, I believe, again, the legacy Air Force One, instead of getting on the new plane, the Qatari gifted plane, just to keep everything straight, the new Air Force One, as it were, or some say the temporary Air Force One, whatever it might be. Of course, there was the credible threat that they believed was there from Iran. So as the story is now unfolded, the president was then spirited away from the cargo bay into the catering truck and then over to another Air Force plane to make the journey from Turkey to the UK, where the new plane was waiting. And then Air Force One, tail number 29,000, would make the journey with everybody else on board. We also understand now, evidently, it was protected by fighter jets during its flight. This tells me that, while they needed to make sure that the president was secure, they did take this threat very, very seriously. I heard one commentator talking about this, and I thought it made a lot of sense. And that was, this threat assessment probably came up so quickly that they weren't a resolution to it, in the sense that they weren't able to run it down and then have some of their high level of confidence about it. And maybe they did, and I don't want them to ever really disclose, especially in real time, what the security concerns are and what they're doing about it. You know why? Because I want the enemy to always be guessing. I don't want them to have any other kind of concrete. In fact, we even said on the program, I was very upset about the discussion of anti-missile systems, or is it there? Is it not there? Is it, what is it? Because I think that for any president of the United States, the security is paramount. And any time that can be compromised in some way, I'm absolutely against. And I get it. You want to hear about all the cool stuff about Air Force One. And I love these. I've seen so many great documentaries about Air Force One. And those documentaries will mention in passing that the plane had some security systems and defensive systems, but they're never, ever going to go into any great detail. But they will tell you about how they, cook the food, and they keep the president comfortable, and they do this and that, and all the little cool things about Air Force One. And also, I will mention this too, the crew of Air Force One, from the pilot all the way through all the other crew members who make the whole thing work. They just seem to be the most absolutely dedicated people that you'll ever see. And of course, the pilots can fly that plane into almost any situation, to almost any airport, anywhere. And that's how good they are, because they have to. They have to make it land traditionally where you don't typically land 747. I just think that's a really cool thing. But nevertheless, no matter what, the president needs to be secure, especially in a place. I think even with it, just going to Turkey was a concern. And certainly it's very close to Iran, so therefore the Iranians could try to pull something. So whatever it is, but the president gets on this other plane, goes to UK, and then gets on the new plane and comes home. Well, back in the year 2000, Bill Clinton, and this was known even back then at the time, but there is a reporter that's put out a little
a little synopsis of all this, where they talk about how they were told, I believe, of this switch back in 2000, because President Bill Clinton had to fly from India to Pakistan. And here comes Air Force One. At the time, it was much newer, and and it was only in service, maybe for a couple of 3 years or something. No, more than that. Maybe 8 or 9 years at that point. And so Air Force One comes flying in to Pakistan, into Islamabad, I believe. And Bill Clinton, President Clinton, comes in on an unmarked jet. And the pictures that we've seen from that time period looks like it's like a Gulfstream executive type jet, right? But that was because why? Because they had security concerns. And so the president, and I think a small group of reporters, if that, flew in on the Southern plane. But everybody else flew in on Air Force One, right? So this is not without precedent if they're going to do something to really protect the president, and which I'm all for. I think we're all for doing that. But I think they're getting after Trump because evidently nobody else knew about this, and that there wasn't anybody else traveling with the president at the time, so that they know his whereabouts or they know his status and so forth. And I get it. In a lack of a better term, regular world. But I'm telling you, Israel came up with this intelligence. And I think, again, to take a Herculean method to make sure the president of the United States is protected and try to fool the Iranians, I think is actually pretty great. Because of the kind of world we live in right now, and because of the TDS, and because of all this stuff, I think that spiriting the president away and so forth, it's hard for people to get really angry about that. And I understand what the press is going to say, but at the same time, though, can you imagine one leak? Can you imagine one person, in some whatever somehow discloses this, we could have had a very, very different turn of history. And I think what this does is it really does demonstrate just how much the security is of great concern these days. And it's really unfortunate. And especially in regards, and can you imagine Iran saying, oh, look what we did, if they were able to ever pull some awful thing like this off? And there's always going to be threats. You remember even back with the first White House Correspondents' Dinner, the president standing there in his tuxedo and flanked by his other, administration members also in their tuxedos, and saying, look, I'm on these lists and I get it. And the Secret Service, does what they do, and we're very happy that they do it. But we live in a very, very different world these days. It's a very, very different security atmosphere, I think. And I'm telling you, the things that President Trump still has to do are so very important. And even when we look at the rise of Democrat socialism and we hear about all the inevitability of the midterms and so forth, the things that still need to be accomplished, are absolutely necessary. And I know that President Trump is doing everything he can every single day. And it's still it's a hard row to hoe. It would be hard enough under, quote, as I said before, normal circumstances. But we are far, far, far away from normal circumstances, aren't we? Every single thing that President Trump tries to do, he's trying to build a ballroom. And that has to be stopped at every single turn. You even have people that would say, well, I will tear down the ballroom. Well, if the courts keep prevailing with this, there won't be a ballroom at all. And then what are they?

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1: 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Also, attorney Millie Athanason joins us. We talk about the controversial flock cameras, public cameras, and public spaces, as well as child support administrative actions and relating to divorce situations.
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1: So, as we briefly mentioned earlier, how did your Wednesday go? I know a lot of people on the internet were saying, guess what? The Earth's going to lose its gravity for 12 seconds on August the 12th. I'm serious. We talked about this a little bit earlier because NASA actually had to come out and make a statement and say, that doesn't happen. It's not going to happen because, the Earth has this.

0: thing called mass, and it's not going to lose its mass anytime soon. But isn't it interesting? This is the kind of world we live in, where people, you know, will start, you know, freaking out because this is making the rounds around the internet, and it's going to happen, and what are you going to do? And there's this thing called Project Anchor that NASA's trying to get involved in. It's you know, again, the Earth's not going to lose its gravity anytime. But if it did, let's just say if it did, somebody would say it's Donald Trump's fault. The Earth is being punished for Donald Trump. So don't worry. If you ever see things like that on the internet, don't believe it. It's not going to happen. All right. So once again, folks, we've been telling you, of course, about food for the poor. You know, as we talk about these different things on the program, we talk about the political realities, we talk about economic realities and how they affect all of us, but, you know, they really do affect families. And when inflation or economic issues become pronounced, families really do feel it first. They're the ones that are struggling. We see that, you know, here in the United States, but it's also happening throughout the 15 countries served by Food for the Poor across Latin America and the Caribbean. Now, more and more families are finding it difficult to put food on the table. And in many cases, it's the children that are the ones that are feeling the impact the most. We've been telling you about a young person named Danny, and Danny has captivated our attention, certainly, because even a story of one child who goes to school and says, I avoid watching the other children eating lunch because they have no lunch to bring, because there's no food at home to make a lunch. One of the most basic things in the world about going off to a school day in any country in the world is, what are you going to eat for lunch? And this is such a heartbreaking story. He says, I've grown accustomed to it. I've learned to cope with it. And that should never be the case. So if you're listening this morning, if you're driving in your truck, if you're just finishing up your shift, like certain radio talk show hosts, which shall remain nameless, if you're a first responder, a healthcare worker, a military member, someone who's putting in the hours like we're doing right here on the show while the rest of the world sleeps, then you understand something. You know how hard it is to take care of your family. And most of us believe if there's a problem, then we should do something about it. And my friends, as we've been saying, this is one of those great opportunities that we have in front of us. And what I really appreciate about Food for the Poor is that they don't just distribute food, but they work with churches. They work with trusted partners on the ground that are in these areas. And they provide the food, but they also help families move towards stability, self-sufficiency. That's the practical approach that we really need. It's one thing to say be well, but it's another thing altogether to say, what do you need? And how can we be a part of providing that? You know, it goes back to the tale of the Good Samaritan. Someone could cross on the other side of the road and say, be well, but it was the Samaritan, right, who found the man who had been beaten and robbed, gathered him up, took him to the inn, told the innkeeper, look, help this guy, give him whatever he needs, and whatever more you spend than what I give you right now, I will pay you on my return. I mean, that's the model for helping others. It's not to say be well, but it's to help, to do something, a practical approach. And this is what we can do. We've got this great opportunity. And if you can stand with us on this, here's what your gift can do. It's a one-time gift of $80. It can help provide life-saving food for two children for a whole year. $160 can help provide life-saving food for four children for a year, and so on. $400 can help 10 children, and it goes on. And that's the impact that we can make. 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And this, again, what a great thing, what a great opportunity to help an organization. 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This is one of those great times that we have throughout the year to live our faith, to demonstrate our faith, and to do something that is going to really, really reverberate with those who have real need. 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Click on the Give Food banner today. And so once again, we've got so much more to tell you about and talk about as we begin closing in here on the 6 o'clock hour. And we have, I mentioned this a little bit earlier, but I think it's important to mention it here in the 5 o'clock hour. And that is General Jack Keane, retired General Jack Keane, was talking on Wednesday that he thinks that Iran is going to do something more aggressive. And he says, basically says on Fox News, he says, when they look at this phase here, they see the midterms coming. That is the Iranians. My gut feel is that they're likely going to get more aggressive because they don't believe the president will do much prior to the midterms in terms of military actions. But they have miscalculated with him time and time again, and he's totally capable of shutting them down once and for all and crushing with the ability that he has literally at his fingertips. And that's really very, very true. He says, we have more capability in the region now than we had on February the 28th, and it's already. So that leverage is there. It's his decision, to be sure. And he went on to say that, of course, Trump said Tuesday, Keane's talking about this, as Trump was saying on Tuesday, the United States has total control of the Strait of Hormuz. And I think ultimately, we're not seeing the ships go through. I get it. But I think that we could see the ships go through. And as I've been talking about, I think the American people want to see a definitive, bold move in whatever capacity that might be, whether it's the ultimate economic squeeze, whether it is, more strikes or something like, if this was World War II, the word would come down. This has been blocked. We can't get through. The ships can't get through. The supplies can't get through. And then some general or the president at that point would say, get that thing open and do it now. And there wouldn't be a lot of hemming and hawing about it, only because it would be so necessary. The war depends on it. And I think that, again, the American people would support the president doing something definitive along the lines of, okay, the ships are going to go through. That's it. And just make the announcement. Ships are going through. Nobody molests these ships. And if they do, there's hell to pay. I mean, it's just a very, very short Truth Social post. That's all you got to say. And then take care of business if something like that actually does happen. It is terrible that it would have to come to something like that. But until the Iranians are shown definitively that they are not going to be in charge of that, they can talk about it. They can bluster it. They've got support in the United States from media. They've got support from other places in the region. They've got all this kind of stuff going for them. And I think, as I said, I think the American people are waiting for that definitive, bold move because they don't like the back and forth. They don't like on again, off again. And that is evident by the calls we get, by the text messages that we receive, all these things. Not that they don't want President Trump to succeed. They want him to succeed. I think they want to see him, again, give the order. Okay, we're going to do this. But that, again, my friends, is the unenviable position of being the president. Because once you take action, then that's it. And, my friends, we do want to see this have a good resolution. But, folks, thanks for listening this morning. I can't believe it. We're already out of here. Hold fast to that which is good. We'll see you bright and early tomorrow morning. Kyle Warren saying, take care out there.
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4: With SRN News, I'm Rich Thomason in Washington. Powerful storms have again wreaked havoc across the Midwest. Tornadoes, heavy rains, flash flooding. First responders and utility crews have been working to clear the roads and restore power to hundreds of thousands. A four-year-old Indiana boy died when a tree fell on his home. Indiana Governor Mike Braun says his state has been slammed this weekend. It may not be over yet.
5: There were places down like around Newcastle, Henry County, got up to 10 inches of rain. So where it was mostly wind up here and losing power in that neck of the woods, roads were being washed out. There were a lot of water rescues. So this was quite a storm that moved across our state.
4: There have been numerous evacuations and many high water rescues. The earthquake death toll in Colombia is up to at least 265 as the window for rescuing additional people from the rubble slowly closes. Looks like there's going to be a high-profile job opening at the White House.
6: White House Press Secretary Caroline Leavitt is leaving her post at the end of August to spend more time with her young family after the recent birth of her second child. As he announced her departure, President Trump described her as one of his most trusted aides, saying she would continue to be one of his top outside advisors. In a social media post, Leavitt called it a bittersweet decision and that she felt in her heart she cannot be the best mom her two young children deserve while devoting the constant time, energy, and attention required of the White House press secretary. Leavitt served the president as a press aide during his first term in the White House and is the youngest person to hold the role of press secretary at age 28. I'm Jennifer King.
4: The Kennedy Center's board is set to meet today to discuss where to go from here now that a federal judge has blocked a two-year closure for renovations. Wall Street Dow futures up 146 points, NASDAQ futures down 11. This is SRN News.
7: Foundations of Freedom, a look at America's founding principles and the leaders who shaped our nation.
8: In 1783, the Revolutionary War was nearly over, but America's future remained uncertain. Officers in the Continental Army were angry. Congress had failed to provide promised pay, and some considered using the Army's power to force the government's hand. George Washington understood their frustration, but he also knew the liberty they had fought to win could be destroyed by the very army that secured it. Washington confronted his officers and urged them to choose honor, patience, and loyalty to the Republic over rebellion. He could have used their anger to increase his own power. Instead, he used his influence to restrain it. Power asks what it can take. Character asks what duty requires. Washington's lesson still stands. Freedom survives when leaders place principle above ambition and remain faithful to God, country, and the people they serve.
4: A social media giant is going on trial.
9: Jury selection began Wednesday in Meta's federal trial over claims its platforms have harmed youth mental health and tracked children in violation of federal law. The trial is scheduled to begin next week and is expected to last 6 to 8 weeks. Meta faces 29 states in the federal multi-district lawsuit filed in 2023, but the Oakland trial will only include the first four: California, Colorado, Kentucky, and New Jersey. Keith Peters, Washington.
4: Google is out with its latest lineup of Pixel phones. They feature slimmer cameras that include a more powerful zoom and AI features designed to help users accomplish things with fewer taps and swipes. Google hopes the upgrades will give users a reason to buy new models and expand the number of people using its AI Tools, the most inexpensive phone in that new lineup, starting at $900. SRNnews.com.
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12: I'm pro-Trump conservative Republican Mike Beltran. 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I'm pro-Trump conservative Republican Mike Beltran, candidate for Congress, and I approve this message.
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14: I'm John Peters. 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
17: Bob Enriquez, your Hillsborough County property appraiser, says watch your mail for an important trim notice to review your property's value, confirm exemptions, and report changes before November's tax bill comes due.
18: Today we'll bring mostly sunny skies with a high of 93. Expect partly cloudy conditions tonight with a low of 79. Tomorrow, anticipate partly sunny weather with a chance of a thunderstorm in some areas during the afternoon, reaching a high of 93. Tomorrow night, we'll see partly cloudy skies with a low of 79. Looking ahead to Saturday, prepare for partly sunny conditions with the possibility of afternoon and evening thunderstorms in some areas. The high temperature for Saturday will be 94 degrees. That's your AccuWeather forecast. I'm meteorologist Joe Lundberg for AM 860. The Answer.
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19: Hold on, just let me sip a little more coffee. Good morning. Good morning, it's O'Connor and Company. Starting your day the right way here on WMAL, our flagship station in your nation's capital, Washington, D.C. This morning, though, we're originating our broadcast from our beautiful studios in Los Angeles, California. KRLA. Thank you very much to Richard and the entire team here in our Salem Radio Network, our Salem News Channel Network, for making us feel to home. And actually, it's a little humbling. I'm actually sitting on the Dennis Prager studio. I'm sitting in the Dennis Prager studio, a longtime mentor and hero of mine. And it gives us a moment to pause and reflect and pray for Dennis's recovery as he's still dealing with his horrible health issues. Very cool to be sitting in his chair, though, at this moment and using his microphone. Listen, we've got a lot to cover this morning, and a lot of it is centering around a central theme, and that is fraud. Fraud, fraud, fraud, government fraud, government fraud. Tyler O'Neill of the Heritage Foundation and the Daily Signal will be joining us. He's literally written the book about the corruption at the Southern Poverty Law Center. He joins us in hour two, along with John Solomon, who's uncovered some fraud in the FBI during the 2020 presidential election. The FBI apparently was employed not to investigate crimes and corruption of Joe Biden and his family. No, they were all motivated to cover up the crimes of Joe Biden and his family. That comes up in our second hour. In our third hour, we'll speak with KT McFarland, as we always do on Thursdays, on national security foreign policy. And then Michelle Tafoya, the Republican nominee for Senate in Minnesota, which brings us to fraud. You know, if you watched the story uncovered by independent journalist Nick Shirley in December about fraud in welfare programs, in early child care and early learning programs, in home hospice programs between Minnesota, Ohio, California, if you were watching all of that roll out at the beginning part of this year, you probably thought to yourself, hey, if I'm a Republican candidate running for office in this midterm election, I'm going to spend a lot of my time talking about fraud. If I'm running in Minnesota or in California or any of those states, or frankly, anywhere, if I'm going after a Democrat who is either currently serving in the House or the Senate or wants to be serving in the House or the Senate, I'm going to put them on the defensive and say, you guys started these programs. You guys demand more money, more money, more money for these programs. It's your governors who are overseeing these programs in your states. Why aren't you concerned about fraud? Why aren't you interested in the waste and the abuse and the fact that our tax dollars continue to funnel out of the federal system billions and billions and billions at a time, and it's going into the pockets of criminals, some of them sending them overseas, potentially to terrorist organizations? Why aren't you worried about that? Why didn't your party do anything about that? You would think if you were a Republican running for office, that'd be a big part of your campaign. It'd be a big part of your narrative. Have you seen that? Have you seen a lot of candidates doing that? I mean, Republicans are constantly back on their heels. They're responding to the narrative that the mainstream corporate legacy media puts out there, or what the Democrats are demanding they talk about. Oh, they don't want to talk about affordability. Oh, and so suddenly you get Republicans always employing the language of the left. Yes, we have an affordability crisis. No, we don't have an affordability crisis. We have an inflation problem in this country caused by big government programs and spending money that they don't have, printing money, which automatically reduces the value of the dollar that's sitting in your bank account right now, because the more dollars are out there, the less value the current dollars that are already circulating has. That's what causes inflation. Government programs have made things too expensive. Oh, it's affordability. No, you know what the problem is? You know what causes inflation and reduces the value of your money? The government printing money and then giving it to Somali illegal immigrants who have created a daycare early leering center welfare fraud system in Minnesota by the tens of billions. You want to fix affordability, Republicans? Go after the fraud. But no, they'll wring their hands and they'll say, oh, you're right, it's all about corporate greed or something stupid like that, because they think they have to agree with Jake Tapper to win an election. When has that worked out for you? Go after the fraud. Make the Democrats defend the fraudulent programs that they've created and refuse to do anything about. Put them on the defensive. Michelle Tafoya plans to do that, I believe. She's running in Minnesota. Like I said, she joins us in our third hour. Let me introduce you to a woman. She is the chief financial officer for an organization called the Southern Poverty Law Center. Take a look at her. Listen to what she has to say about the country you live in and about your political ideas. And then we'll regroup and I'll give you an update on what's going on with this woman. Here, take a look. This is clip one, please.
20: I think white supremacy is, you know, one of the worst things mankind has come up with. Well, I can have a direct impact on these movements. And in the first year I was there, we did some very good work, myself and my colleagues, exposing anti-immigrant networks in the United States, some of which are still functioning today.
19: Southern Poverty Law Center takes a look at conservative positions, like issues protecting children from transgender activism and ideology, going after sanctuary cities and sanctuary states, wanting to secure the border, wanting to deport illegal immigrants, criminals in this country. They look at what you believe and what you stand for and the public policy initiatives that you want your elected officials to carry through on, and they label those ideas as hate. That's what the Southern Poverty Law Center does. And they raise money telling good-natured, Birkenstock-wearing, hippie boomers that if you donate to the Southern Poverty Law Center, they're going to be the ones, they're going to be the firewall between the Klan, the neo-Nazis, and the government. And oh, by the way, the Nazis are there. They're already inside the government. We've got to do something about it. That woman that you just saw, Heidi Bayrick, she was brought in by Democrats to be a witness in a congressional hearing to tell Congress how radical, extremist, and racist the United States military is. And when asked for the evidence to support that claim, she said, well, there's no transparency in the military. So they won't release the evidence that can prove what I just told you under oath. But take my word for it, I'm the Southern Poverty Law Center. The United States Army is actually the Klan. This is who this woman is. Oh, but I said I was going to give you an update. But, well, you know what? Let's have our newly sworn in Attorney General Todd Blanche give you the update on her. This is clip two.
0: The former chief financial officer of the Southern Poverty Law Center, can you please speak a little bit about what you've learned as part of that investigation and if we should expect more charges?
21: So yes, today, my understanding is today there was an arrest made and there is a new indictment that includes the former CFO of SPLC. I don't have any comments about whether we've said from the beginning, everybody, not just me, but anybody who's talked about this case, like virtually every criminal case, the fact that an indictment is returned doesn't end the investigation. It's just part of the investigation in most cases, which is certainly true in this case. I think as alleged in the indictment, this individual participated in the scheme as alleged. I believe she was part of the effort to open bank accounts and completely fictitious companies' names and make payments that to individuals for reasons that were not that they were not accurate as described. But I think the indictment was unsealed this morning. I think the arrest was this morning. I don't have anything to say beyond that, except to say that this is exactly what we said would happen in a case like this, which is that our investigators and the U.S. attorneys and the agents working the case can keep on working it even after the initial indictment.
19: Conspiracy to commit wire fraud, conspiracy to submit false statements to a federally insured bank, conspiracy to commit concealment money laundering. She oversaw secret payments. These are the allegations, by the way. All of this is alleged. Don't sue me, SPLC. Allegedly, she oversaw secret payments to the SPLC donor money to informants that were embedded in white supremacist and extremist groups. In other words, she went back to all those Birkenstock-wearing boomers who were, you know, living off their 401k or the IRAs or off of your tax dollars that fund Social Security right now. These do-gooder hippies who think that Trump is a Nazi or you're a Nazi for that matter would give money to the SPLC because the SPLC would say, yeah, we're stopping the Klan. We're gonna fight the Klan. We're going to fight the neo-Nazis. Meanwhile, they would take portions of that money that they raised, and then they would give the money to the Klan. They would give the money to the neo-Nazis. It gets worse. She helped disguise those payments through bank accounts opened in the names of fictitious businesses. That's fraud. Allegedly misrepresented to donors and banks how the money was being used. I just explained that. Oversaw payments totaling approximately $1.2 million to one informant in particular who infiltrated a neo-Nazi group, or they say infiltrated. Who knows? He could have been a true believer. A group called National Alliance. And by the way, had a romantic relationship, shared a home, and maintained a joint bank account with that informant. So the informant that was pretending to be a neo-Nazi, we're told, was also stupping Heidi Bayrick and at the same time getting $1.2 million via Heidi Bayrick from all those donations that went to the Southern Poverty Law Center. And there's a whole list of other allegations against this woman and against the Southern Poverty Law Center. I'm pretty sure if their fundraising email said, donate to us and a good portion of the money that you're giving us will go to people who wear swastikas on their arms. But don't worry, they're helping us infiltrate those right-wing groups. So meanwhile, the money goes to the right-wing groups. The right-wing groups get bigger. I shouldn't even call them right-wing. They're not right-wing. They're fake Klansmen set up by the SPLC. We're going to have Tyler O'Neill. He's the expert on the SPLC. He joins us in the next hour. More fraud, this time in Minnesota, next.
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24: 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From that moment, the Statue of Liberty quickly became more than a monument. 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
19: It really isn't that hard. You're a politician, you're an elected official, you're running for office. Somebody says, affordability, there's a problem with affordability, and I'm not mocking it, I know. It's hard to pay for things when they cost so much. You know, housing. Why is housing so expensive? Well, you know, there's a thing called supply and demand. And the fact of the matter is there was demand during the Biden administration because tens of millions of people were brought into this country illegally. Where do you think they're living right now? And when they gobble up the supply with all that demand, that drives costs up. Oh, and by the way, who paid for all those illegal immigrants to live in a house that you can't afford? Well, they couldn't afford it either, but the government helped. They're helping them. They're not helping you. And by the way, when I said the government helped, what I mean is they're taking your tax dollars and they're spending it on fraudulent things like that. There you go. You got a housing affordability problem. You can directly link it to failed Democrat policies and failed Democrat programs that are robbing us blind. And they do nothing about it. They do nothing. In fact, Health and Human Services Secretary Robert F. Kennedy Jr. was in Los Angeles talking about some of the fraudulent programs that he has uncovered in his department. We're going to share some of that with you coming up in our next segment. Kennedy and Scott Turner, the HUD secretary, both in Los Angeles, both focusing on how L.A., California, and Democrats writ large under the Biden administration were allowing tax dollars to be stolen, your money to be stolen right up from under their nose, and they did nothing about it. But before we get to that, let's go back to Todd Blanche, your attorney general, who also announced yesterday updates on the fraud going on in Minnesota. That's what started this conversation several months ago when Nick Shirley uncovered fraudulent programs, all funded by you, all funded by you. You got an affordability problem. You can't afford to put your kid in daycare or your kid in preschool or an early learning center. Part of that is because of all the waste and all of the fraud and all of the abuse of tax dollars that are supposed to go to help those programs in your community, but instead they're going to criminals. So here's Todd Blanche with an update on Minnesota.
3: The top Democratic leadership of Minnesota to DOJ for this type of investigation. Can you talk about the status of where that stands?
21: Of where an investigation, the leaders of Minnesota.
3: He referred it over here. Is that something you've opened on or you intend to, or can you just kind of just, you know, are you making progress toward that end?
21: We've spent a ton of resources, and we continue to spend a ton of resources in Minneapolis combating fraud, and that includes a very intense look at the leadership and the programs and who's administering them. But beyond, and the governor knows that, and everybody knows that, and that should be the case. That's what every single person should expect us to do as the Department of Justice. But I don't have an update or comment on how that's progressing beyond the fact that, yes, we have a lot of resources spending there.
19: Yes, a lot of resources investigating the crime, and you heard that about the leadership in Minnesota. That's the governor. That's the lieutenant governor who's now running for Senate, Peggy Flanagan. She got the nomination. She's running against our guest coming up in hour three, Michelle Tafoya. It means Keith Ellison, the attorney general. They're the people who either are incompetent because they're not doing the basic job of being good stewards of taxpayer programs, taxpayer-funded programs, and going after criminals, or they were part of it. I think there's plenty of evidence to suggest that, at least in the case of Keith Ellison, they were part of it. Tim Walz knows, as the attorney general just said, that this investigation is wide and far and deep and intense. You know how I know Tim Walz, the governor of Minnesota, knows that? Because he voluntarily decided, oh, you know what, on second thought, I'm not going to run for re-election. He was all lined up to do it. He had raised all of his money. He had created his campaign website. He already had the money coming in from his donors. Nick Shirley's story hits, and 2 weeks later, he says, you know what, now that I think about it, I don't think I do want to be governor again. I think I'm just going to take a break. Tim Walz knows that the walls are closing in on him and his fraudulent operation in Minnesota. And you know who else knows? Michelle Tafoya, because she's running against that lieutenant governor who was part of the corruption in Minnesota. That investigation continues, and we continue following. In fact, I think we've got Nick Shirley joining us in a week or two to get an update on where his investigation goes. And remember that. It took Nick Shirley, a kid with a webcam and a YouTube channel, to blow the lid off this. Not 60 Minutes. Not Anderson Cooper, not Jake Tapper, not anybody at ABC News. It took Nick Shirley. Always remember that. 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
6: With SRN News, I'm Rich Thomason in Washington. Powerful storms have again wreaked havoc across the Midwest. Tornadoes, heavy rain, slash flooding. First responders and utility crews have been working to clear roads and restore power to hundreds of thousands of people. The earthquake death toll in Colombia has risen to at least 265 as the window for rescuing additional survivors from the rubble slowly closes. Looks like there's going to be a high-profile job opening at the White House. Presidential Press Secretary Caroline Leavitt will step down at month's end in order to spend more time with her young family following the recent birth of her second child. The Kennedy Center's board set to meet today discussing where to go from here now that a federal judge has blocked a 2-year closure for renovations. Wall Street, the Dow futures, 110 points higher. More details at srnnews.com.
7: Bob Enriquez, your Hillsborough County property appraiser, says watch your mail for an important trim notice to review your property's value, confirm exemptions, and report changes before November's tax bill comes due.
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9: Foundations of Freedom. A look at America's founding principles and the leaders who shaped our nation.
11: In 1783, the Revolutionary War was nearly over, but America's future remained uncertain. Officers in the Continental Army were angry. Congress had failed to provide promised pay, and some considered using the Army's power to force the government's hand. George Washington understood their frustration, but he also knew the liberty they had fought to win could be destroyed by the very army that secured it. Washington confronted his officers and urged them to choose honor, patience, and loyalty to the Republic over rebellion. He could have used their anger to increase his own power. Instead, he used his influence to restrain it. Power asks what it can take. Character asks what duty requires. Washington's lesson still stands. Freedom survives when leaders place principle above ambition and remain faithful to God, country, and the people they serve.
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28: 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You get out of life what you put into it. 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
0: From firearms and personal security to defense of the Second Amendment, BearingArms.com is the clearinghouse for guns, ammo, and the Second Amendment.
10: Today will be mostly sunny with a high of 93. Tonight, expect partly cloudy skies with a low of 79. Tomorrow will bring partly sunny conditions with a thunderstorm possible in some areas in the afternoon, also reaching a high of 93. Tomorrow night, anticipate partly cloudy weather with a low of 79. Looking ahead to Saturday, expect partly sunny skies with a chance of afternoon and evening thunderstorms in a few spots with a high of 94. That's your AccuWeather forecast. I'm meteorologist Joe Lundberg for AM 860, The Answer.

0: basically knew they were giving money, your money to criminals. And they said, well, yeah, keep the money going and, you know, we'll follow it up later. And they never did. That guy, Xavier Becerra, you would think, wow, his career should be ruined. He'll never get a job again. What a loser he is, right? In fact, he should probably be facing criminal investigations, right? So they're really, no, he's actually in line for a promotion. He's been nominated to be governor of California. Failing upwards. That's how Democrats operate. But then let's get back to criminal vagrancy, because then it was Scott Turner's turn, Secretary of Housing and Urban Development, and they made a big announcement about Karen Bass and the city and county of Los Angeles's fraudulent failed programs that they continue taking tax dollars for, your tax dollars for. Well, enough is enough. Finally, Donald Trump, through his HUD secretary yesterday, said, no, we're not going to pay for you to continue empowering the bums that are littering your streets. Enough is enough. Here, take a listen.
1: Under the leadership of President Trump and Vice President Vance, we are rooting out corruption and ensuring that those who need care are truly going to get it. The days of funding corrupt failure are over. The Trump administration will not fund a homeless industrial complex any longer. At HUD, we're only interested in real results. And that's actually helping our fellow Americans get off the streets, out of addiction, and on the path to self-sufficiency.
0: Los Angeles Homeless Services Authority, LHASA. This is a city agency overseen by the mayor, Karen Bass, who's running for re-election. Key city councilwoman that worked and interacted with and grew LHASA, Nithya, whatever her unpronounceable last name is. She's the socialist who beat Spencer Pratt for the runoff. She's also running in the election. They announced that they're suspending all federal grant activity because the inspector general investigation said there was mismanagement, no financial controls, false statements. To the tune of $240 million. No more. Not one penny more. That's why elections matter. Good job. 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

0: what her native country is. Could be Australia, could be South Africa, could be the United Kingdom. I don't have an ear for people who don't speak American English, but I do like what she has to say. Listen.
1: Yesterday, someone asked me why I moved to America, and I was like, well, largely because of American culture. And they were like, what culture does America have? And I was like, what culture does America have? America is cowboys, ranches, rodeos, the frontier spirit, traditional southern hospitality, or the Californian surf culture, or New York ambition. What about Midwestern communities or the deep traditions of the South? What about jazz, blues, rock and roll, hip hop, Hollywood, movies, Broadway, some of the most influential artists of all time? What about Silicon Valley? What about fucking NASA? What about taking us to the frickin' moon? What about all the universities, all the laboratories, and the research, and the sciences, and the humanities? What about all the inventors and the entrepreneurs and the engineers? You know, it's...
0: I only wish American kids born in America going through American schools here heard how great America is. She's fantastic. I don't know what country she's from. She can stay. And for those of you who are watching on Salem News Channel or watching the video stream, you also know she's hot. 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
4: I'm pro-Trump conservative Republican Mike Beltran. When some Republicans turned their back on President Trump, I stood firm and endorsed President Trump. Now I'm running for Congress to pass Trump's agenda, lower rising costs, and deport violent illegal aliens. 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I'm pro-Trump conservative Republican Mike Beltran, candidate for Congress, and I approve this message.
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0: level like 50% of our kids in Minnesota cannot, or do math at grade level like 50% of our kids cannot. We cannot cheat our children out of this education. It's got to be fixed.
1: Yep. And Peggy Flanagan has been part of the problem. The Peggy Flanagan represents exactly that decline that you just laid out there. So excited for you, Michelle Tafoya. I'm thrilled for you.
0: Thank
1: Congratulations.
0: You.
1: You've already run
0: Thank
1: a great
0: so
1: race.
0: Much.
1: And now onward and upward, man. It's a sprint to the finish line. But you're a sports chick. You know how to do that, right?
0: I can run.
1: Exactly. Thank you, Michelle.
0: I can run.
1: Color it.
0: Thank you, Larry, so much.
1: All right.
0: Yeah, we
1: Take
0: can.
1: Take care. MichelleTafoya.com.
0: Calm down.
1: Absolutely. Calm down. 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
4: I'm pro-Trump conservative Republican Mike Beltran. When some Republicans turned their back on President Trump, I stood firm and endorsed President Trump. Now I'm running for Congress to pass Trump's agenda, lower rising costs, and deport violent illegal aliens. I'm 100% pro-life. 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I'm pro-Trump conservative Republican Mike Beltran, candidate for Congress, and I approve this message.
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12: In 1783, the Revolutionary War was nearly over, but America's future remained uncertain. Officers in the Continental Army were angry. Congress had failed to provide promised pay, and some considered using the Army's power to force the government's hand. George Washington understood their frustration, but he also knew the liberty they had fought to win could be destroyed by the very army that secured it. Washington confronted his officers and urged them to choose honor, patience, and loyalty to the

0: Republic over rebellion. He could have used their anger to increase his own power. Instead, he used his influence to restrain it. Power asks what it can take. Character asks what duty requires. Washington's lesson still stands. Freedom survives when leaders place principle above ambition and remain faithful to God, country, and the people they serve.
1: Miss a thing. This is O'Connor and Company, live from the ReliefFactor.com studio.
2: Yes, and today the ReliefFactor.com studio is in our beautiful Los Angeles studios at the mighty KRLA, sitting humbly in the Dennis Prager studio here. What a giant Dennis Prager is. Keep him in your prayers. We said in our last hour that we would have John Solomon back because we just scratched the surface on this latest revelation. And so here he is, John Solomon, justthenews.com, an investigative journalist now working on the president's task force there for transparency. And John, thank you so much for jumping back on here. And I won't interrupt you this time. Where we left off, you were giving the second round of these revelations, not just the fact that the FBI set up a counterintelligence operation to basically run interference and do defensive briefings to basically tell people in the media and elected officials that any of these allegations about the Hunter Biden laptop and everything, it wasn't real. It was all fake. That's a political operation. That's not what the FBI is supposed to be doing. But then continue now for the second part of this operation. What was it called again, the operation?
3: Round River, yeah.
2: Round River.
3: Circular reasoning is what I think it actually stands for, because they were trying to take the information in their files and spin it around and make it come back as not true, when in fact a lot of it was true. And it's funny that they even named the operation something that have that sort of circular nature to it. But second thing that they do, so after they're doing the defensive briefings, and by the way, Senators Grassley and Johnson are two that got them. They were investigating Hunter Biden. They write a damning report on Hunter Biden and Joe Biden before the 2020 election. But they get the briefing. We think there will be other actions designed at thwarting Congress's investigation before we're done. We're looking for that evidence now, but we've got a tip on what that is. But a second thing they do, and this is almost unheard of. I interviewed about a half dozen agents since we got the documents public. No one's ever heard of this happening. Analysts who know nothing about ongoing relationships with confidential human sources go into the files of those, at least some of those 14 confidential human sources. So remember, in the first block we talked about, there were a total of 14 informants that were providing the FBI and spy agencies derogatory information about the Bidens and their foreign dealings. Okay, that's a large flow of information. Some of those informants had long relationships with the FBI, long and trusted relationships, like going back to 2008, the documents show. This task force team, which doesn't handle these informants, they don't have the relationship, they don't even have the context of the investigations. They went into at least three of the informants' files and just put a note in writing that what these people are saying about Joe Biden is Russian disinformation, basically poison-pilling their ability to help the FBI, poison-pilling any future prosecution that could come from the confidential human sources information that they were providing the community. It is such an extraordinary act that, even the intelligence community review last year flagged it as remarkable, because they're going in and saying what these people are saying about Joe Biden, the Ukraine narrative, is Russian disinformation. And what the intelligence community found in its review, they never even bothered to see if it was true. They just put the disclaimer in there without even finding out if what these informants were saying was true. And had the informants, if the analysts really wanted to go in, they had the perfect tool to look at. They already were in, the FBI was already in possession of Hunter Biden's contemporaneous laptop. They could have checked all these informants' claims against the laptop, but they didn't. They just simply marked things as false information and moved down. They erased the ability for these confidential human sources to be useful to Bill Barr, who is investigating the matter as Attorney General, to Senators Grassley and Johnson and Jordan, Congressman Jordan and Devin Nunes, who are investigating it in Congress. It's really a remarkable event. I've talked to a half dozen agents. They said they never in their entire careers ever heard of something this insane.
2: Are these agents still working for the FBI?
3: No, these are people that have retired, but some of them were working during that time frame. So they didn't have any visibility to this, but they're like, that's not what we do at the FBI. We don't analysts tell the agents what to do with their informants. It's the other way around. So right. The analysts look like the political actors in this. And to those agents, that's what these analysts look like.
2: Okay. And is any of this, obviously this is negligent, this is outrageous, this is, you know, a violation of their oath of office and what the FBI is supposed to do. Is it illegal what they did? Is it illegal to receive information from an informant and just say, yeah, nothing to see here? Because that sounds a little like obstruction of justice.
3: Well, where it could be problematic is if this team did something to thwart Congress from finishing its job. There were certain witnesses that Congress was trying to gain access to. We want to know, did the Intelligence Committee do anything to keep those witnesses from being able to give testimony to Congress? If they did, that could be viewed as an obstruction of Congress, but we're still looking for that evidence. It's very important that beyond the documents released yesterday, Kash Patel sent the task force a letter. And in that letter, he said three very important things. One, I share the same concerns as the Intelligence Community review, that this Round River operation may have had more to do with politics than national security. That's a very powerful statement from the FBI director. Two, I've ended the Foreign Influence Task Force, which conducted this operation. It no longer exists because we think it's abusive. And then three, we are currently investigating the conduct of all the people who participated in it. Now, that is ominous. If the FBI is investigating its own people, that could result in either criminal or administrative action. So those are three highlights from his letter that we should take him at his word at and see where that leads.
2: John Solomon, it was worth you coming back for a second hit today. I appreciate it. Great stuff as always, my friend.
3: Thanks, my friend. Good to be with you.
2: John Solomon, justthenews.com, and he's doing more than just the news, actually. He's actually helping out the White House in all of the transparency and the release of this information, even if it doesn't result in criminal charges, which it should. At least we the people deserve the right to know just how bad it got.
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8: With SRN News, I'm Rich Thomason in Washington. It's a sort of story that's become more commonplace in recent years. In Northern California, an illegal alien with a lengthy rap sheet and just released from jail is under arrest for allegedly killing a man in Martinez.
5: California's sanctuary city policies under scrutiny as an illegal alien with a long criminal history under arrest again, this time for stabbing a 68-year-old man to death. Court records show a California judge released the illegal the day before the murder. The gruesome crime, which took place in a neighborhood caught on camera, the Department of Homeland Security posting on its X page, the California governor must not release this murderer from jail and turn him over to us so we can remove him from our nation. Laura Winters reporting.
8: Apparently there is big money, taxpayer dollars, in representing unaccompanied children in the country illegally.
9: Migrant children detained after entering the U.S. without their parents are usually entrusted to federal government care. And Congress has created various legal protections for them, including a 2008 law requiring the government to provide legal representation in deportation proceedings. Now, one law firm tapped to receive a $150 million federal contract has dropped out, while another firm, One Rescue, has been awarded a contract worth up to $244 million. Its founder resigned in 2023 amid allegations of misconduct. I'm Ben Thomas.
8: Racing against the clock in Colombia, search crews desperately combing the earthquake rubble for survivors of Monday's devastating quake. The death toll has risen to at least 265. The Labor Department reports producer price inflation slowed last month. It is the latest sign of easing price pressures. Wall Street, the Dow futures are higher. And this is SRN News. Cohabitation is becoming the norm in this country.
10: The Pew Research Center reports that 77% of all American adults in their 30s or 40s have lived together with a romantic partner without the benefit of marriage. 37% have done so more than once. And the percentages hold remarkably steady across various racial groups and educational cohorts. Cohabitation has simply become normalized across the nation. Pew also reports that most cohabiting relationships last about 18 months. Michael Harrington reporting.
8: By many measures, Americans are growing less religious. Since 2007, the percentage of people who pray daily has dropped, while the religiously unaffiliated has grown to 29%. But those numbers can distract from just how much faith still matters in American public life, much more so than in Western Europe, despite similar religious roots. About two-thirds of Americans consider religion important in their daily lives. This is SRN News. An acknowledgement of civilian casualties in strikes on terrorist targets in Yemen.
9: An unclassified assessment sent to Congress, the Pentagon says U.S. airstrikes targeting Iranian-backed Houthi rebels in Yemen last year killed more than 150 civilians. The review focused on three strikes in April 2025. At the time, the Houthis had been attacking commercial ships in the Red Sea. Civilian casualties from U.S. military operations have been drawing concern, particularly after a U.S. missile struck an Iranian primary school in the opening days of the Iran war, killing up to 168 people. Ben Thomas, Washington.
8: Lawyers for Tyler Robinson, charged with killing Charlie Kirk, argue against a death penalty. The defense says Robinson should not be subject to a death sentence if convicted because the gunman, quote, hit the intended target and no one else was endangered. More details at srnnews.com.
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16: Bob Enriquez, your Hillsborough County property appraiser, says watch your mail for an important trim notice to review your property's value, confirm exemptions, and report changes before November's tax bill comes due.
17: Today will bring mostly sunny skies with a high of 93. Expect partly cloudy conditions tonight with a low of 79. Tomorrow, anticipate partly sunny weather with a chance of a thunderstorm in some areas during the afternoon, reaching a high of 93. Tomorrow night, we'll see partly cloudy skies with a low of 79. Looking ahead to Saturday, prepare for partly sunny conditions with the possibility of afternoon and evening thunderstorms in some areas. The high temperature for Saturday will be 94 degrees. That's your AccuWeather forecast. I'm meteorologist Joe Lundberg for AM 860. The Answer.
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20: I want us to all drop our partisan political views for this segment. I want us to pretend that we're politically just neutral, okay? I don't want you to help me tackle this question that I'm about to ask you as a Republican or as a Democrat. I don't want you to consider my question to you as a conservative or a Trump supporter or a member of MAGA, or maybe you're a blue dog Democrat. Maybe you're a progressive DSA, far left radical Democrat. I want you to drop all of that. I want to talk about basic common sense and decency. There is a guy who is really responsible, I think, for a lot of the success that these young radical activist types have been having on the national scene. He's a podcaster. His name is Hassan Piker. And every day, more stuff is revealed about the kinds of things he believes. I don't know anything about him. I know very little about him. I know he's very influential. I keep hearing he's got a lot of followers. He's a young guy. I saw him posing for pictures in his multi-million-dollar mansion by the pool. He's a very wealthy young man, because there's a lot of money in podcasting. There's a lot of success that people are having in that space. You get millions of people clicking and viewing and subscribing and watching, you're going to make a ton of money. And he is. And he's enjoying it. That's why he's posing by his pool, I guess. He's Cenk Uygur's nephew. Cenk Uygur is one of the founders of the Young Turks. And you've seen that guy. He's real bombastic, kind of a large, big mouth guy, very, very provocative. And he's a leftist. He once in a while, you know, Cenk seems to be everywhere. I think Cenk and Charlie Kirk had a back and forth that went on for years. Well, this kid is evidently Cenk's nephew, and Cenk gave him sort of his start. And now he is this wildly successful activist, political podcaster who is campaigning with many, if not all, of the Democrats. They love the guy. None of them want to distance themselves from him. And they refuse to. Nobody's really condemning him. None of the Democrat leadership, whether it's establishment or the rebels of the DSA, they're all on board with this guy. He's a big star. And every day I come across another clip of something that he has said. Here's the latest example. I caught this last night. This is on social media. This is a segment from his podcast that was recently revealed.
0: It's unconstitutional. Man, you from the back, okay? I the Constitution. I wipe my the Constitution. It's a piece of paper, dude. Shut up. The Constitution and this country, okay? You stupid.
20: Now, he wipes his butt with the Constitution. He effed the Constitution. He's also said things like, may the streets turn red with the blood of landlords and capitalists. Wants to kill people. He's called for the death of Senator Rick Scott, the murder of Senator Rick Scott in Florida. I mean, you don't need me as a conservative to point out what a reprehensible creature this individual is. But here's my question. And again, I'm asking you to be neutral. I'm asking you to take off your political partisan hat and help me answer a question. How can the Democrats be unwilling to condemn this guy? How can the Democrats on any level not be able to step up and say, we condemn death threats against categories of people that Hassan disagrees with? We condemn a podcaster who brags about wiping his butt with the Constitution. We condemn a guy who calls for such radical, dangerous, violent things. Not only are these Democrats not condemning him, they're campaigning with him. They're marching around. He's showing up at all of these rallies, and he is effectively turning young people into DSA supporters. Again, I give you my word. I'm not speaking up and speaking out because of my partisanship. I'm asking you to be neutral. And I want you to explain to me how the Democrat machine is not willing to distance themselves from him. Because it's one of a couple of things. And I'll get the ball rolling, and I want to open it up to you at 800-655-MIKE here in the Relief Factor Studios. 800-655-6453. I will say this. It's one of, I think, only two things. They're terrified of him. They're afraid of him. Or they feel the way he does. It can only be one of those two things. If it's the former, not the latter, if they're just afraid of him, well, you're in public life, you're in political office, and you're known by the company you keep. So if you're afraid of him, there's got to be a way you can distance yourself from him without campaigning with him. But is it possible? And this is the scenario that really ought to frighten every one of us. Is it possible that this is who they are, and they found a guy who's willing to say it out loud? Could this be the ideology of the 2026 Democrat Party? 800-655-MIKE, one number does it all. Call or text. I'd love to get your reaction to this. 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
3: I'm pro-Trump conservative Republican Mike Beltran. 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
1: Here's a text message from Michigan. He is the face of the new Democrat Party. I don't care what part of you comes from. He is dangerous, just like the people who are getting elected. The old Democrat Party is dead. Fetterman is one of the only ones to speak out against him. He wants him gone. What? It's a really good point that Michigan makes. We're talking about a danger factor here. This is a dangerous trend that we're watching unfold in America. This is not just about different political ideologies. These are dangerous, violent people who are taking over the Democrat Party. And the takeover is almost complete. These people are winning up and down. Francesca Hung's loss aside, they're winning. Big night in, was it with Minnesota? Democrat socialist there. This man, I believe, and feel free to correct me if you think I'm wrong. This guy, Hassan Piker, an American Twitch streamer, influencer, left-wing political commentator, was born in 1991 to Turkish parents, spent much of his childhood in Turkey. He was raised Muslim. He only came to the U.S. for college. Here we go. Was attending the University of Miami. He transferred to Rutgers University. He graduated cum laude in 2013 with a double major, political science and communication studies. So this is no dummy. He knows what he's doing. He interned for his uncle, Cenk Ungar, the co-founder of the news network, The Young Turks. He began streaming on Twitch in 2018 while still at The Young Turks. He left in 2020 to focus on his own stream. And again, this is a very wealthy guy. Public net worth estimates commonly put him in the range of $8 million or more, primarily from Twitch subscriptions, revenue, YouTube-related income. He owns a multi-million dollar home in West Hollywood, California. I mean, where's Nancy Pelosi? Where's Barack Obama on this guy? Why aren't Democrats willing to stand up and again, try to be as neutral as you can be? Try to approach this from a position of neutrality. And look, is he being investigated? I, honest to gosh, if I got on this show every day and threatened the lives of Democrat politicians that I don't like, or if I started ranting about the streets running red with the blood of liberals, I wouldn't be allowed to continue. I would face widespread condemnation, as I should. Gosh, and to think they have all their wrath reserved for people like the late Charlie Kirk. We're coming up on the one-year anniversary of his assassination. 2 weeks before he was killed, he sat down for one of his final interviews to wrestle with a timeless question. Does God still speak today? Are we hearing God now? There's a movie called Can You Hear Me Now? A documentary that explores prophecy, faith, scripture, history, and the role that believers are called to play in our culture today. Rather than asking you what to think, this movie invites you to examine the evidence, consider the biblical foundations, and reflect on what it all means for believers living in today's culture. 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Here's Mike in Pennsylvania. Hey, Mike. How you doing today, sir?
2: Good. How are you?
1: I'm good. What do you make of what we're witnessing here with the rise of this Hassan Piker fellow?
0: He is just morally corrupt, first off. And you said there were two reasons why Democrats are following him. The third reason is because he has millions of views. He's reaching the people they want to reach, and they have no morals. They do not care what he says or what he does. He's reaching the demographic they need him to reach.
1: So, but does that mean, do you think then that means they agree with how he feels about wiping his rear end with the Constitution and murdering capitalists and killing his enemies? Do they feel that way too?
0: That's just it. I don't think they do down deep, but they would never say that.
1: Right, right. But they want the support that he can bring.
0: Exactly, exactly. They want the support and the demographic he brings.
1: All right. Thanks, Mike. Let's see what others say. Look, a lot of people say he's a walking, talking example of the broken birthright citizenship problem we have in America. Was he born here? He was raised in Turkey. I guess he was born here. And people are saying, you know what? That's the problem. That's the problem. Brian is in Alabama. Hey, Brian, how are you today?
2: I'm doing great, Mike.
1: Good, good. Thanks for calling. What's your reaction to how this is all unfolding and what we're witnessing, what the Democrat Party is becoming?
2: You know, Mike, speaking strictly as an American, not a Republican, not a Democrat, but right. Just as an American, I think that we have a moral breakdown in this country. And I believe that if you're on par between Republicans and Democrats, we're all in trouble. But the Democrats have chosen to pick this horse to run with. And I think that above all else, much like your previous caller, he reaches audiences that they need to reach. The problem is everything, it seems like, runs on money and power now. And right. These folks have got, and I hate to say it because I laughed at it for so long, but Trump derangement syndrome is a real thing. I think that they are so craving the return to power that they absolutely cannot stand to not hitch their wagon to anybody that they think will propel them forward. And they'll say,
1: What a great call. Brian, I'm sorry I got a hard break, but what a great point you made. And I love what you said, Brian. Let's tackle this issue as Americans, not Republicans or Democrats. 800-655-MIKE. 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
4: 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Representative Alexandria Ocasio-Cortez recently told a credulous Jonathan Carl of ABC that woke 1.0 was crazy when asked about certain Democratic Socialists of America's candidates' positions from the recent past. She then went on to state, quote, "During COVID, there was a huge opening over the Overton window. We were shut down. I think that during lockdown, rhetoric in that time is not rhetoric that we would use today," close quote. It didn't occur to Carl to ask what COVID had to do with Nostrums, like abolishing the police, men could be women, Thanksgiving should be canceled, riots if from the left were peaceful. Of course, the answer is nothing. And if woke 1.0 is now passé, why? And is it better than woke 2.0, which now includes defending and marching for terrorist organizations, including the day after they slaughtered hundreds of innocents, including dozens of Americans? AOC is a member of the DSA. Their party has a number of Marxist caucuses today. If woke 1.0 is outdated, beware woke 2.0. It's better labeled Marxist Islamism.
5: With SRN News, I'm Rich Thomason in Washington. So much rain in such a short period of time, resulting in devastating flash flooding across parts of the Midwest and the Ohio Valley. Evacuations, high water rescues, some fatalities as well. Tropical storm Hernan is formed way out in the Pacific right now, posing no threat to any land mass. It is a desperate situation in Colombia as the clock keeps on ticking. Time is running out for crews to find people still alive in the rubble of the earthquake that so far is blamed for at least 265 deaths. It happened near Fort Hood, Texas. An Army Apache attacked helicopter crashing in a field. Both people on board were killed and a wildfire started, causing some evacuations of nearby homes. The helicopter said to have been on a routine training mission at the time. Wall Street, Dow futures up 100. 38 points. More details at srinnews.com.
6: Bob Enriquez, your Hillsborough County property appraiser, says watch your mail for an important trim notice to review your property's value, confirm exemptions, and report changes before November's tax bill comes due.
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9: In 1783, the Revolutionary War was nearly over, but America's future remained uncertain. Officers in the Continental Army were angry. Congress had failed to provide promised pay, and some considered using the Army's power to force the government's hand. George Washington understood their frustration, but he also knew the liberty they had fought to win could be destroyed by the very army that secured it. Washington confronted his officers and urged them to choose honor, patience, and loyalty to the Republic over rebellion. He could have used their anger to increase his own power. Instead, he used his influence to restrain it. Power asks what it can take. Character asks what duty requires. Washington's lesson still stands. Freedom survives when leaders place principle above ambition and remain faithful to God, country, and the people they serve.
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6: Bob Enriquez, your Hillsborough County property appraiser, says watch your mail for an important trim notice to review your property's value, confirm exemptions, and report changes before November's tax bill comes due.
12: Today will be mostly sunny with a high of 93. Tonight, expect partly cloudy skies with a low of 79. Tomorrow will bring partly sunny conditions with a thunderstorm possible in some areas in the afternoon, also reaching a high of 93. Tomorrow night, anticipate partly cloudy weather with a low of 79. Looking ahead to Saturday, expect partly sunny skies with a chance of afternoon and evening thunderstorms in a few spots with a high of 94. That's your AccuWeather forecast. I'm meteorologist Joe Lundberg for AM 860, The Answer.

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1: 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From that moment, the statue

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6: Getting all my Starlink United Airlines advice from texters. Florida writes, I flew United yesterday for the first time in probably 25 years. The Wi-Fi was awful. Other than that, the airline was pretty good, comparable to my favorite airline, Delta. Columbus, Ohio says, Mike, you got to activate the Starlink before you get on the flight. I think it's through the United Airlines app. I did it on two United flights last month. It was amazing. Starlink is incredible. It was only on two of my four flights, but they were smaller 737 and A320 older airplanes. I don't know what the equipment is tonight for my flight out of Tampa Bay, but I got to figure it out. Maybe I'll call United. Of course, I don't have any status with United, so I'll probably be on hold for 3 hours and 45 minutes. I took the recommended detour today. Now that they've closed the exit ramp to the airport in Tampa Bay, I was whining about that yesterday. It added like 5 or 6 minutes. It wasn't too terrible. You just got to go through two red lights where you never had to sit through red lights, and there's a lot of traffic in rush hour, but I don't know. It's all first world stuff. Why don't you? I mentioned Kurt Schlichter, and I got to dive in and ask you what he said about the outcome in Wisconsin. I mean, you think about it. It's kind of wild that every poll had Francesca Hung winning by so much, and she winds up losing. And there's a very remarkable lack of something, lack of reaction going on here that I want to tell you about. But I mentioned Kurt. Kurt's going to be with us. Scott Jennings and I are supposed to be the co-hosts for the big cruise. He better not go running off and taking the White House press secretary gig. Well, even if he does, he better take the week that he committed to, November 14th through the 21st. You got until this Friday to sign up for the Gulf of America cruise. Gallagher, Jennings, Schlichter, O'Connor, Horn. We're going to sail through the Caribbean. We're going to be on the Eurodam, which is a fantastic cruise ship. More than a vacation. Every night we'll be gathering on the world stage, talking about these tough issues. It'll be one of the best trips you've ever taken. And again, you've only got till Friday. So if you've been thinking about it, you got tomorrow. Tomorrow's the last day. Text the keyword cruise to 94878.

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1: Here are the text messages we're getting over my question regarding this this new face of the DSA and the Democrat Party, which is now one and the same. They have taken over the party. Wisconsin writes Democrats only care about one thing, power. Pennsylvania writes the Dems are going to fence sit on this terrible person because a win is a win to power, whatever it takes. We've seen them say that, right? Even they've come out and admitted it. Gavin Newsom, Adam Schiff, others have said, whatever it takes, we got to win. So if they would rather win with Hassan Piker. And here's the list. Tracy found some of his greatest hits. August 2019, America deserved 9/11. They immediately suspended him from the platform for that, but he's back, I guess. He said regarding Hamas and Israel on October 7th, Hamas is 1,000 times better than the fascist, settler, colonial, apartheid state, referring to Israel, of course. He said, I would vote for Hamas over Israel every single time. He has stood by those remarks. Discussing landlords, he said something to the effect of, according to Wikipedia, quote, kill them, kill those MFers, and let the streets soak in their effing red capitalist blood. He also talked about his preference for a dictatorship of the proletariat. This is the kind of garbage that this guy believes. And not only are Democrats like AOC and Bernie Sanders and all these other lefties campaigning with him, I don't know of a single Democrat other than John Fetterman willing to condemn him. So my question is a simple one. How in the world are Democrats getting away with even refusing to denounce him? This is nuts to me. 800-655-MIKE, Tom's in Florida. Hey, Tom, welcome. You're up on the Mike Gallagher Show. Mike. How are you? Hey.
6: I'm well. Mike,
1: good.
6: Years ago, there was a movie, Red Dawn, and I think Patrick Swayze starred in that flick. And it was a takeover or trying to take over the United States. And all of these weapon people from whatever country they were in, well, I think this is the same thing happening in the United States. It's our Red Dawn without the weapons. And
1: could
6: it's going to get worse. Yeah.
1: Well, it gets worse if we let it. If we let them win on November the 3rd, it'll get worse. If any of these people get elected to office, and maybe some will, hopefully not many, maybe Americans are going to show up. A new poll came out in Texas showing Ken Paxton ahead of James Tallarico by a point. And Paxton hasn't even really launched his big campaign blitz, apparently, on his TV and radio ads. But look, this always comes down to a choice that we have to make. We're either going to accept this or not. But I really, really wish I could get Democrats to call me and tell me what you think of your party institutionally refusing to condemn the horrific things that one of your stars continues to spout. Again, as Americans, let's talk about this as Americans, not Democrats, Republicans. Just decency. Do you have an ability to say what this guy is saying and what he represents is wrong? We denounce threatening landlords with their lives because they're capitalists. We condemn a guy who says he wipes his rear end on the Constitution, F the Constitution. We condemn a man who says that America deserved 9/11. How hard is it? That's low-hanging fruit for anybody, Republican or Democrat, to say, no, that's wrong. I'm sorry. That's wrong. I denounce that. How hard can that be? 800-655-MIKE. Hey, listen to this very carefully. Did you hear that? Silence, right? No spam calls, no texts. I love the silence. Your phone? Probably not so quiet, right? Data brokers sell your personal information like it's on clearance. Your phone number, your home address, your email, family members, even your political affiliations can be online. The scammers who blow up your phone, they didn't get lucky. They bought your info, and they're going to keep buying it over and over again until you make it stop. 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
12: I'm pro-Trump conservative Republican Mike Beltran. 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I'm pro-Trump conservative Republican Mike Beltran, candidate for Congress, and I approve this message.
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16: In SRN News, I'm Rich Thomason in Washington. Powerful storms have again wreaked havoc across the Midwest. Tornadoes, heavy rains, flash flooding. First responders and utility crews have been working to clear the roads and restore power to hundreds of thousands. A four-year-old Indiana boy was killed when a tree fell on his home. The earthquake death toll in Colombia is at least 265 as the window for rescuing additional survivors from the rubble slowly closes. Looks like there's going to be a high-profile job opening at the White House. Presidential Press Secretary Caroline Leavitt will step down at the end of the month in order to spend more time with her young family. The Kennedy Center's Board of Directors set to meet today to discuss where to go from here, now that a federal judge has blocked a two-year closure of the Arts Center in Washington for renovation work. More details at srnnews.com.
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25: Today we'll bring mostly sunny skies with a high of 93. Expect partly cloudy conditions tonight with a low of 79. Tomorrow, anticipate partly sunny weather with a chance of a thunderstorm in some areas during the afternoon, reaching a high of 93. Tomorrow night, we'll see partly cloudy skies with a low of 79. Looking ahead to Saturday, prepare for partly sunny conditions with the possibility of afternoon and evening thunderstorms in some areas. The high temperature for Saturday will be 94 degrees. That's your AccuWeather forecast. I'm meteorologist Joe Lundberg for AM 860. The Answer.

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3: Mike Gallagher. This great moment in American history is brought to you by Bob Enriquez, your Hillsborough County property appraiser. In 1987, standing at the Berlin Wall, President Ronald Reagan issued a challenge heard around the world.
4: Mr. Gorbachev, tear down this wall.
3: The wall stood as a symbol of oppression, dividing families and freedom itself. Many believed it would stand forever. Its critics dismissed Reagan's words as unrealistic and even provocative. But 2 years later, that wall fell and the Cold War ended shortly after. Reagan believed that strength, clarity, and moral confidence could change history. And on that day, he was unafraid to stand for those beliefs. A reminder of the power of a person's convictions.
5: 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I'm Bob Henriquez, your Hillsborough County property appraiser.
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2: Of all of the insane, ridiculous, Trump derangement syndrome addled accusations that anyone could make about the guy. It's that he's a coward. A coward? How many times do you think Lawrence O'Donnell, the pampered prissy TV host over at MS Now, has been shot at? Or actually shot? And so, you know, while some of us are a little uncomfortable about the way this exit from Turkey went in July, the idea that the Secret Service is dedicating all of its efforts to keep this man safe and would lead Lawrence O'Donnell to call Trump a coward? Are you kidding me?
8: To Donald Trump, heroism is something defined by movies, not by real life. And so he thinks of heroism as nothing but movie tough guy heroism, a purely fake kind of invented heroism. That is why Donald Trump posts fake images of himself like this. No president has ever done more than Donald Trump to reveal himself to be a deeply cowardly man, and no president other than Donald Trump would ever dream of trying to create a courageous image of himself by turning himself into a fake movie character and publishing a deeply perverse photograph like that one that we just showed you. And so it is uniquely Donald Trump among American presidents who asks, wants, to be judged on his personal bravery and all-around tough guy toughness. And that is what makes Donald Trump's secret flight out of danger uniquely undermining to both his own self-image and what he wants his most fanatic supporters to believe about him. Donald Trump has asked the world to see him as a movie hero, the physically bravest president ever, when he is clearly the laziest president ever.
2: That's not satire. That's an actual commentary on MS Now by Lawrence O'Donnell. I would never want anyone to shoot at that man. I don't want anybody harmed. I don't want anybody to be a victim of political violence. But for a guy that sits in a TV studio and makes millions of dollars a year to sit on his perch and condemn President Trump as a coward, suggesting that the Secret Service decision to remove him from Air Force One and get him out of Turkey safely is somehow a reflection of our president's cowardice, a man who was on the floor of the stage in Butler, Pennsylvania, with blood streaming down his face, who missed being executed, being assassinated by inches and by a split second, a man who faced a guy on a golf course who was laying in wait, ready to kill him, a guy who wanted to storm the White House president's dinner, the White House correspondents' dinner, and assassinate him, a person who had Iran, who quite obviously and transparently wants to have him assassinated for a TV anchor sitting there in his coiffed hair and is wearing his makeup and his $10,000 suit, being driven to work in the car service that takes him to 30 Rock, to sit there and call President Trump a coward? A coward? You can call him a lot of things. You can criticize him for many, many things. You're going to call the guy that got up off the floor with blood streaming down his face and thrust his fist into the air and said, fight, fight, fight. You can call him a coward? Good Lord. And I mean that literally. Good Lord in heaven above.
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12: 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Again, that's Ladies Leadership Luncheon with me, Lara Trump, Friday, November 13th. 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
13: With SRN News, I'm Rich Thomason in Washington. A former executive with the Southern Poverty Law Center has been arrested. Attorney General Todd Blanche says former SPLC CFO Heidi Byrick faces bank fraud and conspiracy charges. Parts of Indiana are reeling in the midst of powerful storms that unleashed deadly flash flooding. There have been many high water rescues and evacuations. Other states, including Ohio, have also been hard hit, and forecasters warn of more rain. How much is an NBA franchise worth? In the case of the Los Angeles Lakers, a bundle. There's a deal to sell the team for $12.5 billion. And the search for survivors amid the rubble of Colombia's powerful earthquake is growing more desperate as more time passes. On Wall Street, the Dow is up 204 points, NASDAQ ahead 242. More details, srnnews.com.
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0: Today will be mostly sunny with a high of 93. Tonight, expect partly cloudy skies with a low of 79. Tomorrow, anticipate partly sunny conditions with a chance of a thunderstorm in some areas during the afternoon, reaching a high of 93. Tomorrow night will be partly cloudy with a low of 79. Looking ahead to Saturday, expect partly sunny skies with a chance of afternoon and evening thunderstorms in isolated areas with a high of 94. That's your AccuWeather forecast. I'm meteorologist Joe Lundberg for AM 860. The Answer.

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1: 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Now, whenever life happens, email it. First day of school, a note every birthday, the video of that first bike ride, report cards, takes 30 seconds a pop, and now do it for years. Then, on their 18th birthday, the gift is the password. 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There won't be a dry eye in the house. But you have to log into the account once a year. Google deletes accounts that sit untouched for 2 years, so set a yearly reminder. 18 years of love, and get one free email from me to you every single morning at getkim.com. 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
2: Shout out to the team. Before I throw it to Dr. Gorka, I want to tell you guys some great news about the economy. PPI inflation, unbelievably good numbers. Good prices are down. Energy prices are down. Food prices did well. Service prices only up a little bit because service workers are making stock market money. Inflation is not that hot. Good news. Here's Dr. G, my full interview on the podcast feed. Check it out. So you gave a really compelling speech that I got a chance to watch last week where you were setting up a couple of executive orders that the president had where he wants to keep our skies safe in this modern age of drone warfare that we found ourselves in, but also want us to innovate. And there's a lot of instances where this is coming up a lot. It's very parallel to the discussion that's constant on the show about AI, about how we want to be in the cutting edge. We also want to protect the citizens as well from technology that develops too quickly and leaves us vulnerable. So set this up for us. We want to dominate the drone space, but we also want airspace sovereignty. How do we go about doing this?
3: Yeah, thank you. I should have remembered. I do have another job title, not quite as many as Secretary Rubio does, and we all love those memes. But thanks to the leadership of the president, the very first meeting of the National Security Council, I think it was the first Tuesday of the second Trump administration, was on the issue of drones because of, if you remember, the multiple sightings over Bedminster. So the first meeting of the NSC was drones. Out of that, one of my team members wrote the executive order for the president on airspace sovereignty. Out of that executive order was created the Presidential Task Force on Airspace Sovereignty, which Secretary Rubio designated me as the chair of. It sounds fancy. It's, you know, a lot of DC verbiage. It's basically the counter drone task force for the president. So our job is to make sure the skies above America are safe from what I've termed either idiots or evildoers. So the moron who thinks they get to fly their Chinese drone above, you know, the UFC cage match or over the Super Bowl and doesn't realize there's a no-fly zone, there's a TFR restriction above that site, or bad guys, whether it's cartels, whether it's terrorists, whether it's others who wish to weaponize drones to attack innocent Americans. You don't need to have a top secret clearance like I do. You just go online, you look at the videos from Ukraine, you look at the videos from south of the border. Drones are the new innovative way of warfare. They haven't changed the nature of warfare because that never changes. But if you look at the

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14: Ready for some common sense and a little Kentucky windage? Here's Scott Jennings.
15: It is Thursday, August the 13th. Scott Jennings broadcasting for Salem out of Louisville, Kentucky today. Thought we'd check in on the WNBA. Boy, these guys, gals, can't stay out of the news. So you've been following, no doubt, the saga over coaches and players in the NBA, WNBA, saying that, yeah, we should have trans players in the league. So you have a league whose first initial is W, which supposedly stands for women, full of people saying we'd like to have men come play in our league. They have that already. That's called the NBA. So the WNBA gets into a little bit of a mess here. Sure, let's have the biological males in the name of equality, in the name of love. Love will win. We just let the dudes come into the locker room and in the league. Well, people decided to take them up on their offer. A handful of male basketball players have now declared their eligibility for the WNBA draft. One of them is Enes Kanter-Freedom. Listen to this in Cut 8.

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1: 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You can learn more about it. 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
1: Love it. Tommy Schultz is the CEO of the American Federation for Children. Tommy, thanks for the information. And dear listener, thank you for being with us today. Common Sense for the American People is back tomorrow. Scott Jennings with Salem. See you then.
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8: With SRN News, I'm Bob Agnew in Washington. Democrats are gathering to finalize their 2028 presidential primary calendar, even as friction between the establishment and socialist wings of the party gets bigger. We get more of that from correspondent Rich Thomason.
9: The Democratic National Committee is expected to vote at its summer meeting in Austin, Texas, on the new order that front-loads states with more diverse constituencies. The group also is convening at a time of internal turmoil, with some members calling for DNC Chair Ken Martin to be replaced. Critics have questioned Martin's leadership decisions and the party's fundraising, which lags well behind Republicans just months ahead of the critical midterm elections. Rich Thomason reporting.
8: Meanwhile, one prominent socialist commentator is lashing out after a primary loss in Wisconsin. Here's Willie Nelson.
10: The far left is reacting angrily after Francesca Hong nearly lost the Wisconsin Democratic primary for governor to David Crowley. Socialist streamer Hassan Piker, who strongly backed Hong, melted down online saying the knives will be out and blaming the Democratic establishment and national media for the defeat. The result is being viewed as a clear setback for the socialist wing of the party in Wisconsin. Willie Nelson, Washington.
8: U.S. stocks are rising toward what will be another all-time high.
11: I'm Damian Tracy, and this is Markets in a Minute. Stocks rose in morning trading on Wall Street Thursday. The S&P 500 rose 0.4% and was near its record set last week. The Dow rose 125 points or 0.2%. The Nasdaq Composite rose 0.5%. Treasury yields eased in the bond market. A report showed that the rate of inflation at the wholesale level slowed in July. That follows a report Wednesday that showed the rate of inflation at the consumer level also slowed in July. Crude oil prices fell. They've been swinging sharply recently over uncertainty about the U.S. war with Iran. Damian Troisi, New York.
8: This is SRN News.
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14: Maybe you've thought about taking a cruise. 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
17: This afternoon will bring partly sunny skies with a high of 93. Tonight, there is a chance of a thunderstorm in spots early this evening. Otherwise, expect partly cloudy conditions with a low of 80. Tomorrow, anticipate partly sunny skies with a chance of a thunderstorm in spots late in the afternoon and a high of 94. Tomorrow night, there could be a thunderstorm in spots early in the evening, followed by partly cloudy skies and a low of 80. That's your AccuWeather forecast. I'm meteorologist Joe Lundberg for AM 860 The Answer.

opening up our hearts. And I praise the Lord for where we're at. But my next sort of regional goal is, let's get this thing to 50%. Let's get halfway to the goal line. And we get halfway to the goal line, and that is such an achievement that we all can say hallelujah, hallelujah. So we're going to take a break, and I'm going to give you a chance to just think for a moment or two before the next spot. So let's get that gift in, and would love to be able to mention your name online or to mention your anonymous gift. And again, another leadership gift, $500,000. What a blessing that will be. I'm Bill Bunkley. Don't go away. We'll be right back.

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4: 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Mike Gallagher, Scott Jennings, Larry O'Connor, Jennifer Horn. 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

Welcome back. I'm Bill Bunkley, and this is the briefing here on the Bill Bunkley Show, reminding you again that I'm asking you to join us in feeding children during the month of August. Our minimum goal is 375 children. You can do that right now by calling 855-353-HOPE, 855-353-HOPE. 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You can also text WTBN to 51555. That's WTBN to 51555. And I encourage you to join us and to be a part of something very, very, very special. Well, as we round out hour number one, and I want to be talking about a very disturbing story coming up at the outset of hour number two.

And that has to do with another major bust. It's amazing to me when it comes to pornography or human trafficking, the number of people that are caught up in this mess. And so we've got a story from Florida Politics. James Uthmeyer, our attorney general, announces 116 people arrested in connection with human trafficking. And the reason why I want to keep talking about this from time to time is that, you know, you and I are surrounded by what seems to be a somewhat significant amount of people who are pedophiles into human trafficking. And I think about that because we get so busy and we're moving around in our day and we're doing all these different things. And we don't realize that for me, I'm taking my grandson into a store or we're going somewhere that we have to, unfortunately today, we really have to be paying attention. Just little things. And so we're going to talk about that coming up at the top of the hour because that is a major story for here in Central Florida. And with the influx of people that come in and out of our state, it always is a significant problem and one that I don't know the answer to, because I wanted to comment a little bit about how did people on such a wide grand scale get such a perverted mind? I mean, how do they get to the point of being so evil? Well, everything goes back to not only childhood, being raised, what you were exposed to. So we come back, we're going to have a conversation about that. And so as we're getting ready to wrap up hour number one, again, I want to thank all of you who have stood with me so far. You know, we do this four times a year. I keep repeating that. And we're a for-profit station, but four times a year we give back. And so I'm asking you if you could be part of that effort to give back. Well, I'm Bill Bunkley, and this is The Briefing on Salem Radio. Don't go away. We'll be right back.

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2: With SRN News, I'm Bob Agnew in Washington. Wholesale inflation cooled last month, offering a narrow but meaningful signal that consumer prices may start to ease just a bit, even though Americans are still feeling like they're paying way too much.
3: The Labor Department's Producer Price Index, which measures inflation before it reaches shoppers, rose 4.7% in July compared with a year ago. That's down from the 5.5% increase reported in June. On a month-to-month basis, wholesale prices were flat in July after a slight decline of 0.1% the previous month. Core trends also moderated. Excluding volatile food and energy costs, the core producer price measure climbed 4.2% over the year, easing from 4.7% in June. Bernie Bennett, Washington.
2: Also at SRNnews.com, technical failure slowed the vote count in a key Democrat primary. Wisconsin's Democratic primary for governor was marked by major technical issues and delays. In Milwaukee, officials loaded the wrong USB drives containing audit logs instead of actual results that caused significant delays. In Greene County, they saw server failures that held up the reporting there. And network election and analysis were left visibly frustrating on the air as the glitches unfolded for the commentators. Problems came as socialist candidate Francesca Hong lost to David Crowley. Series of setbacks, meanwhile, piling up for New York's mayor. We get more on that from correspondent Willie Nelson.
4: New York City Mayor Zoran Mondani is dealing with multiple problems this week. The NYPD refused to provide security for his wife's planned trip to high-risk areas in Syria and Lebanon. Manhattan rents hit a new record high despite Mondani's rent-freeze policies. A judge also blocked his new pied-à-terre tax after finding major problems with how it was being implemented. Willie Nelson, Washington.
2: There's been a mixed bag on Wall Street as the high-tech NASDAQ appears to be headed for another high close, up by 351 points this hour. This is SRN News.
5: Bob Enriquez, your Hillsborough County property appraiser, says watch your mail for an important trim notice to review your property's value, confirm exemptions, and report changes before November's tax bill comes due.
6: Hugh Hewitt sees the Democrats sprinting left.
7: Abdul El-Sayed, arguably the most radical major party candidate in the history of the United States. I mean, we've had Gus Hall, an American communist, and we've had Eugene Debs, a socialist, run before. But I think Abdul El-Sayed is the most radical major party candidate for the United States Senate ever. The sprint of the Democratic Party over the left edge.
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8: I'm pro-Trump conservative Republican Mike Beltran. 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I'm pro-Trump conservative Republican Mike Beltran, candidate for Congress, and I approve this message.
9: Paid for by Mike Beltran for Congress.
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5: Bob Enriquez, your Hillsborough County property appraiser, says watch your mail for an important trim notice to review your property's value, confirm exemptions, and report changes before November's tax bill comes due.
11: This afternoon will be partly sunny with a high of 93. Tonight, expect a thunderstorm in spots early this evening, clearing to partly cloudy skies later on with a low of 80. Tomorrow will feature a mix of sun and clouds with a chance of a thunderstorm in spots late in the afternoon, reaching a high of 94. Tomorrow night, anticipate another chance of a thunderstorm early in the evening, then becoming partly cloudy with a low of 80. That's your AccuWeather forecast. I'm meteorologist Joe Lundberg for AM 860. 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
15: 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So, Logan, give us a little teaser of what we're going to talk about today,
16: yes,
15: my friend.
16: Yes, sir. Hey, Brandon, thanks so much for having me on the show. Yeah, we're going to talk a little bit about, you know, insurance, the slow storm season, solar, what do's, what don'ts, roofing, do's and don'ts. Cover a lot of great topics today.
15: Yes, sir. And then Luke, same question to you. Luke McCarr, Aspire Solar.
17: So I have on my list of things to talk about, we're going to talk about rate increases and decreases in TECO. We're going to talk about the battery take rates, why they're different, for example, with our company and National. We're going to talk about how the tax credit's gone away and how that's affected the industry. Also, we're going to talk a little bit about hurricane season, how it's been a bit of a quiet one, and the future of net metering in Florida.
15: Okay, good stuff. I like that. I've got 52 panels on the top of my home, so I'm a proponent for solar. I love it when it's on the top of a building and not so much when it's in the middle of a field. You know, I took a flight. I think I mentioned one time I took a flight with a friend of mine. He's a realtor. He calls himself the Flying Realtor, my friend Juan. And we did a podcast up in Little Cessna. And we flew around Lake Okeechobee, went down to my old hometown, La Belle, had a nice lunch down there with some of my family, met up with some of them. But as I was flying over, I'm seeing all kinds of, you know, orange groves, sod fields, homes, of course. But I saw a bunch of solar farms down there, and I was like, I don't really like that a whole lot, you know. But I think that's the power companies trying to put a good foot forward and saying, hey, look, we're doing solar over here.
17: Well, they could produce it cheaper.
15: Okay.
17: Right. It's a cheaper cost to produce a kilowatt hour from a solar field than it is from traditional means.
15: Okay.
17: So they can produce it cheaper, then they increase your rate. Their margin obviously grows.
15: Their margin grows.
17: Yeah. So instead of just watching a utility company do that, like you said, put it on your roof. And one application I think is pretty cool is if you find it in parking lots.
15: Okay.
17: You know, oftentimes it can be very hot in like the parking lot of a Walmart or a Target or a grocery store, whatever it is. And you'll see these large solar setups that provide shade to those cars underneath. So I think that's much better application than, you know, tearing up agricultural land to put solar panels.
15: Yeah, arable land or buildable land. But I think even just mentioned that, you just mentioned that, I think Tampa Road, you've got, I think it's Lockheed Martin right there, has the parking for their employees, and right on top, they've got some solar up top. That makes sense to me.
17: No brainer.
15: Yeah, let's put it in areas like that. By the way, you got Tampa Mayor, on her way out, I guess she can't be reelected here, but Tampa Mayor Jane Castro, and yes, I mispronounced that on purpose, she warns Florida residents against voting to decrease their property taxes. So, you know, property tax cuts on the ballot. We do not agree with Mayor Jane. We are voting yes on three, yes on three, and yes on three. We're voting yes to reduce our own property taxes. We're not that dumb. We're not falling for that. And we're going to vote yes to reduce our property taxes. We're going to triple that homestead exemption. Year one, it's going to go to $150,000. Year two, it's going to jump to $250,000. And that's going to be a big tax break that a lot of families need. You know, think about a family with three or four kids, right? Think about a retired widow that's living in her home primary residence. Think about a veteran that served our country overseas, struggling to get through, get by, you know, paying their bills. Let's cut our taxes. Let's do the right thing. And they want to scare you with all these tactics. Oh, you're going to lose your police. You're going to lose your fire. What about ambulances? Well, back in 2019, the state budget was $32 billion. And I think we had plenty of police, plenty of fire, plenty of roads, plenty of infrastructure. Safe. Now it's already doubled. You know, that was back in 19, and now it's doubled to $60 billion. And guess what it's going to be in another 5 years? $84 billion. Mm-hmm. So also these politicians can keep getting their kickbacks, getting their friends, funds coming from nonprofit organizations. And it's documented. It's well documented. We have Doge records of that. The CEO in Florida, CFO Blazing Golia, went around the state of Florida and found over $2 billion in wasteful spending in only like 17 or 18 different municipalities. So vote yes on three. We disagree with Mayor Jane on this one. We are not warning residents to vote against their own tax decrease or, we're voting yes on three. So we'll get to that here in a little bit
16: is
15: more.
16: Is that November?
15: When do we That's vote? Coming up. Yeah, that's a November vote. Yeah.
16: When would that go into effect if it passes?
15: January 1.
16: Really?
15: Yes, sir.
16: Whoa. Yep.
15: So that's immediate tax relief. We all need it. We all want it. Except for city planners, city attorneys, some of these Democrats in certain areas.
16: Yeah.
15: They want to keep that gravy train going. They want to keep the nonprofit right here in Hillsborough County.
16: Got to spend it.
15: They're paying money for their alumni associations. So think about it. Fraternities and sororities are getting our tax dollars right here in Hillsborough County. Wow. How does that make sense? Mm-hmm. They're getting vehicle allowances here for the employees. Nope, we got to pay our own vehicles. You can pay your own vehicle. You get a salary already. So pay your own vehicles. And I forgot some of the others. I don't remember if we have that up, Dave, or if we have that still. But, you know, there's so much DEI in the tax. You know, no, we want it strictly. And I love what Governor DeSantis did with the transparency bills. Now all the cities and states, or the cities and counties, must put transparency up. Here's the budget. It's easily searchable online. Here's your budget. We got to get we got to get audited by the IRS.
16: Yeah,
15: we could get audited. Yeah, here you go. Here's our Doge. You look in Jacksonville, for example, $1.9 million in grants to DEI-focused art groups. Okay, so that's legal racism, basically. Let's look at Hillsborough County. $572,000 for unconscious bias training. We're so racist, we don't even know
16: it. Yeah, we don't know it.
15: Unconscious bias training. Yeah, $950,000 for county employee vehicle allowances. Pinellas County, $75,000 every year to sponsor a pride parade. I'm sorry, I don't care who you sleep with.
16: Yeah.
15: And nobody should, we shouldn't lead with that anyway.
16: Yeah, keep it to yourself.
15: Why are we leading with that? Broward County, $890,000 on DEI training since fiscal year 20. You got gingerbread person. You know, all this wasteful spending. It's unbelievable, the wasteful spending, and they want to defend it. So we're not voting for it. We're not falling for it. We're voting yes on three.
16: Yeah.
15: And all of my posts that I put out on social, everybody's like, yes, voting yes, voting yes. And there's a couple knuckleheads that are saying, no, why would I vote for that? Okay. So we'll
16: Brandon,
15: get to that.
16: Real quick, what I'm seeing a lot, too, is affecting all my clients.
15: And yeah.
16: I'm sure you see it a lot, Luke. Like, but I'm financing almost 90% of my projects are all being financed.
15: Yeah.
16: We offer that as a service and it doesn't affect our bill at all. But at the end of the day, it's like that. It was probably around 50-50. Now it's definitely the pendulum is swinging back to people are financing. They're feeling the pinch.
15: They're feeling the pinch.
16: I'm looking at some of those people. I'm like, I don't feel like they're feeling a pinch.
15: No.
16: You know, and they could, you know, with all the DEI spending, like, wow, that they're looking for ways to waste money.
15: That's right. Because if they don't waste it this year, they don't get it next year. That's the way those budgets work.
16: Exactly.
15: A lot of those cities and county budgets. All right. More with Logan Briggs, Luke McCarr coming up here in just a moment. We like to feature our real estate listings on air, and we got a couple great ones here. This one's 318 108 Street West. This one's a unit number 106. It's in Bradenton. This is a 2-2, 1,100 square feet, 2 miles from the sugar sand beaches and award-winning beaches of Anna Maria Island. Fully furnished, beautiful new furniture, first floor condo, perfect for a coastal getaway. 318 108 Street West, Bradenton, Florida. 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All right, let's go to Luke McCarr here. So, Luke, you're the owner of Aspire Solar, and you know, you've got a great lineup here for things to talk about. Storm surcharge. What is that about?
17: Yeah, so TECO, if you look at a TECO bill, it's interesting if you actually sit down and read it, because they have probably 10 different line items, and they're all very small, but they add up to your overall effective rate per kilowatt hour. They're dropping the storm surcharge from two and a half years ago in September. So that'd be a 2 cent per kilowatt hour, which works out to about maybe 10%, 5% off of the current bill. However, they increased their rate 0.5% in January, and they have permission to increase the rate continuing through 2027. So it's nice that it's dropping off, but I think the question is, why is the hurricane charge still around 2-3 years after
15: the major event?
17: The event itself. I think the answer kind of speaks for itself. But yeah, so you'll see that being advertised. Okay, the bill is going to be dropping, but like I said, there are rate increases scheduled for 2027.
15: Yeah, yeah, that's right. And wow. Logan, are you seeing increases as well for any type of supplies, materials that you're using on roofs?
16: Materials, concrete tiles, right? It takes an enormous amount of power and energy to create a concrete tile, right? There's a big factory just up 75, kind of out a little south of Ocala, where a lot of the tile for our market comes out of. And it is, I mean, every probably 6 months they're taking a price increase.
15: Wow.
16: And most of that is due to utilities.
15: Yeah.
16: And just the price of energy to create that, is it just goes up and up every year.
15: Yeah. It's interesting to see how that's happening. Hopefully we wrap this conflict overseas. We bring the prices down, you know, gas prices back down. Just think how we would be though, if we didn't pass that big, beautiful bill, no tax on tips, Social Security, overtime, all the tax cut that the Congress passed. Battery take rate. Tell me about that, Luke.
17: Yeah. So of our customers, 70% of them decide to go with at least one battery, and 30% take more than one. The national average is about 45%, and that's because in places like California, there's no net metering. So you can't have a solar-only system. You have to have a battery with the new system. Florida, we're blessed with a one-to-one net metering in a number of utilities, Duke, TECO. Some like Assumpter with Lacoochie, they'll give you kind of like a wholesale credit. They might not give you a full retail. But the reason that our take rate is much higher than the national average is because we don't necessarily focus on a payment. I'm not trying to come to you, Brandon, and say, hey, let me sell you the lowest payment possible. Because that means that I'm doing stuff like trying to find the cheapest labor available. I'm trying to find the cheapest equipment available. And I'm not interested to sell you a battery, which is only going to drive the monthly payment up. But that might be what you, Brandon, the homeowner, are interested in. You might want some stuff backed up. You might not want the cheapest solar panel, you know, that's lying around, or some leftover from a guy's home. So our take rate tends to be higher because of the fact that that's not how we have our conversations with the homeowner.
15: Yeah. Now you mentioned take rate, and then you said a one-to-one buyback. Is that what it was?
17: One-to-one? Yeah. So net metering works in the way that when you're producing, if you look at a solar, let's say I come to you and I say, okay, it's going to produce 100% of your electricity. Right? That's over a 24-hour period or over a 12-month period. But the sun's only going to be out for 10 hours. So you're producing a lot more in that 10 hours than you're using. So the surplus goes back to the utility and your meter winds backwards.
16: Oh.
17: So you actually build a kilowatt-hour credit. And then at night, you start to use electricity and it winds forwards. And at the end of the billing cycle, you're taking the net. How much did it move forward? How much did it move backwards? That's why they call it net metering. Now, some utilities will install a separate meter, and so when you sell electricity back to them, they're not giving you the same price like it would be as if you bought from them, right? So this is like a wholesale purchase rate. But Duke and TECO, which are the highest electricity prices in the area, they do offer one-to-one.
15: Okay.
17: So it makes the case for solar that much more appealing.
15: I like that. And Logan, you work with, you know, on the roofing side. A lot of times you're called in or to do an inspection or to make sure, hey, this is a good roof. We would give this a clean bill of health, ready to have Luke come in and put on the solar.
16: Yeah, absolutely. Right? I mean, a lot of our clients, that's like the first question they ask us is, hey, so this is a good time to put solar on is after a new roof. And absolutely. Right. Because the last thing you want to do is put on solar. And then, you know, a couple of years later, you have to take it off. I mean, I think Luke can talk to you a little bit more about that investment and kind of what that like agenda or calendar would look like for homeowners. But overall, I mean, yeah, you don't want to, any roof that's over I would say over, 15 years old, I would definitely do not want to put solar on that roof, right? It's going to create a lot of problems, but then also you're going to be taking it off within, 6 to 8 years of getting it on. And once that happens, you're going to lose all that savings.
15: Okay.
16: And, but one question I had for Luke was, Brandon was talking about a condo they're selling in Bradenton. Like, how does that work? Can you put solar on a condo if you're have attached units? Is that something you're allowed to do?
17: Condo is in a townhouse or an apartment?
16: Like just with a shared roof, right? Because I get some of that.
17: Sure.
15: Yeah,
17: townhouses you can.
16: Okay.
17: You're just kind of limited to the available roof space, right? Because they're usually much more vertical. They're like 2 or 3 stories.
16: Yeah.
17: So you have a slim roof roof profile.
16: Okay.
17: And then you can see them. It's just a matter of how can I offset what you use using just this sliver.
15: Yeah.
16: But it's possible, right?
17: Oh, it's absolutely possible. Great. Yeah, it's done.
16: A lot of my clients ask that.
17: And actually, I'm a little bit more conservative than Logan. He said 15 years. That's very generous.
16: Yeah.
17: I tend to say, 8 years is when I would at least say, get it looked at.
15: Okay.
17: Get it looked at by someone like Logan, by your roofer, whoever it is. And have them say, yeah, you know what? This is doing really well. Because just like solar panels, there's roofing products that have different lifespans.
16: Yeah.
17: Right? A higher quality roof shingle is going to last a lot longer. If you go with just something builder's grade, maybe you're only changing it after 12 years.
16: Yeah. I mean, a lot of shingle roofs definitely in our market are going to do really well. But I mean, obviously the storm season has a lot to do with that too, about the granule loss, but then also tile and metal. Metal roof, man, go ahead. I love when I see my clients attached to metal roofing. They put solar on because I know they're not penetrating the roof, right?
17: Yeah.
16: I mean, how's the install look like on a metal roof with solar?
17: They're clips. They're clips that go through the top. So if you have standing seam metal,
16: right,
17: you have that little overlap flap. They go in through the flaps and actually penetrating the panel.
16: That's beautiful. As a roofer, I love hearing that.
15: Yeah, right? That's
16: and
15: good
16: I'm like,
15: news.
16: Yes, just stop putting holes in my roof. Yeah. That's why when I hear metal,
15: I hear you.
16: Get after it. Definitely encourage that.
15: If you just joined us, we're talking with Logan Briggs, owner of Gulf Shield Roofing, and Luke McCarr, Aspire Solar, owner of Aspire Solar, here on the Consumer Quarterback Show. 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
15: All right, welcome back, Consumer Quarterback Show, Platinum MVP team, Keller Williams Realty, Logan Briggs, Gulf Shield Roofing, Luke McCarr, Aspire Solar in studio with us. We've got attorney Millie Athanason coming up next as well. Make sure you stick around for that. She's always a wealth of knowledge in the legal space. So I wanted to go back to Luke. We asked a question and we posed a question because I've got a real estate transaction right now where the solar company went out of business. My personal home, the solar company, went out of business. And you hear about a lot of these solar companies going out of business. What are some of the dynamics and concerns that you hear from your customers?
17: Yeah, so if you look at the cause, like why this is happening, I mentioned earlier that people lean on payments quite frequently to sell. So when the tax credit went away, all of a sudden now the industry drops 20% because they don't have the ability to say, well, you're going to get $10,000 back. And what if I inflate the cost of the system and I cut you back $15,000 and you're going to bake it in? So all this kind of wild, wild west when it came to solar payments, that kind of dries up. Now, like as you mentioned, 100 companies since 2023 have gone out of business. Some big, big names. Freedom Forever went out of business in April. 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Step number one, they need to understand what's the manufacturer? What equipment was installed on your roof? That is number one, right? Because from there, if you know it's Enphase, for example, and I know you have Enphase up on your roof, you can call Enphase and say, hey, this is a company who did it, but they're no longer a business. What do I do? They'll give you a list of still valid
15: certified
17: companies. Enphase installers who can come and service your equipment. And that's why it's so important that you look at the manufacturer of the equipment. You know, I can tell you, yeah, we'll give you a warranty for 50 years. That's great, Luke. I hope you're here in 50 years.
15: Yeah, exactly.
17: But that doesn't mean anything. But if you go with a huge manufacturer that makes a ton of stuff, and they're the ones who are giving you the warranty, that's worth way more than any company realistically. Because like I said, the second largest company in the U.S. went out of business.
15: Yeah, and there was one locally here, a big one that went out of business. They were on the Fast 50, Tampa Bay's Fast 50. I think they were like number 8 or 10 or 12, something like that. But Logan, I'm going to give you the final minute.
16: Yeah, I mean, it's kind of the same with roofing, right? You might get these, like, we see a lot of roofers say, oh, this is a lifetime warranty or no leak warranty for 25 years on their roof. It's like, you can't honor that.
15: Right.
16: You know what I mean? Shingle roofs don't last that long. So it's kind of like a gimmick. So just be careful. You know, if it sounds too good to be true, it usually is.
15: Yeah.
16: And be careful of that.
15: Luke, you mentioned like 20% or so are out of the business. Very similar with real estate right now. It's been the toughest 3 or 4 years here that we've seen. So a lot of real estate agents are out of the business. They went back to selling cars or bartending or, you know, hairstylists, whatever they do. Nothing against those professions, of course, but, you know, they're just not in the real estate business any longer. Similar with the solar business. So Logan Briggs, Gulf Shield Roofing, reach out to him and work with him on your roofing. And Luke McCarr, Aspire Solar, make sure you give him a call and work with him on the roofing side or the solar side. that is. Thanks for coming in, guys. Appreciate it.
16: Thanks,
15: appreciate
16: Brandon.
15: It. My pleasure. All right, Attorney Milia Thanason coming up next. Law offices. Millicent B. Thanason. She's a wealth of knowledge here in Tampa Bay and the legal profession. We'll be right back.
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1: With SRN News, I'm Bob Agnew in Washington. Wholesale inflation cooled last month, offering a narrow but meaningful signal that consumer prices may begin to ease sometime soon. Americans still paying too much, they say, for the goods and services that they buy. The Labor Department's Producer Price Index, the one that reaches the producers before it ever gets to the supermarket, was up, but only by 4.7 last month. That was less than the 5.5 year-over-year jump seen back in the month of June. To accomplish that, new vaccine mandates come from the White House. Drug makers may have to ramp up their facilities. That's because they're used to putting out a joint vaccine that covers several in just one shot. Now they're going to have to do them separately, according to the new White House mandate, and they say that could raise prices. On Wall Street at the closing bell, the Dow was up 55 points. The high-tech NASDAQ did very well, up by 348. This is SRN News.
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10: This afternoon will bring partly sunny skies with a high of 93. Tonight, there is a chance of a thunderstorm in spots early this evening. Otherwise, expect partly cloudy conditions with a low of 80. Tomorrow, anticipate partly sunny skies with a chance of a thunderstorm in spots late in the afternoon and a high of 94. Tomorrow night, there could be a thunderstorm in spots early in the evening, followed by partly cloudy skies and a low of 80. That's your AccuWeather forecast. I'm meteorologist Joe Lundberg for AM 860, The Answer.
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12: 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So we appreciate everybody out there. We got Millie Athanason, attorney Millie Athanason, back in studio with us as well. Millie, give us a little teaser of what we're going to talk about today.
13: Well, I thought we would talk a little bit about what happens when you're dealing with the Department of Revenue coming after you for child support, what you need to know, what you need to bring to your attorney to help them help you.
12: All right. Administrative actions relating to child support, as well as this interesting story, Flock cameras are getting destroyed and police are using the data to hunt vandals. So this is a very controversial, interesting topic. We'll talk about this one as well. This is really one of those sides where you can see both sides, or one of those stories where you can see both sides of the story. Okay. But, you know, sometimes they'll place them outside of a gun store. They're going to put them in school zones when you get those tickets mailed to you. And then there's private companies. I've seen some investigative videos too, where there's private companies behind these things, and they're making quite a nice paycheck on these private companies and splitting it with the schools or the counties. So we'll see how that one plays out. But this is interesting with all these cameras getting placed everywhere. I know down in Cape Coral, they're talking about putting them on the back of their waste receptacle vehicles, their trash trucks down there. And just one more way Big Brother can keep an eye on you. You know, you're down there checking out your house, making sure your grass isn't overgrown or your paint's not peeling on your home, and HOAs and all that kind of thing. So we'll touch base on those two topics as well here. 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What are you going to make when you sell your property? We've got a 98% list price to sell price ratio. Keller Williams Realty, by far the number one real estate company in Tampa Bay. What we're showing on our screen right now, single family detached residences for the second quarter of 2026. And Keller Williams at the top, almost 8% of all of the transaction sides. 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So sell side is known as the buyer side representation. List side, of course, listing agent. Sales for detached residences, complete dominance there. Buying, selling, investing, we would love to talk to you. And we've got a lot of hot listings here in Tampa Bay. 100 East Shell Point Road, commercial property, 6,700 square feet, half acre lot, plenty of parking, and a great opportunity to buy an income producing property. You've already got tenants in place, money coming in, and a great opportunity. Maybe you're a business owner and you want to move your business there. And you got other rentals places as well. You got some single family rentals as well on the residential side, commercial rentals, half acre lot, 6,758 square feet, mixed use, beautiful property at 100 East Shell Point Road in Ruskin, commercial property from the Platinum MVP team at Keller Williams Realty. And we also have another property here at 1130 Sweeney Drive in Ruskin, affordable waterfront property here. It's at 1471 square feet, just under a quarter acre lot. 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Attorney Millie Athanason back in studio with us. Millie, I can't believe the summer's almost over. It's back to school time. I mean, it's just breezing by, isn't it?
13: It is. It really is. And and the weather, thankfully, has been pretty nice. Yeah, we had some rain, but it's actually feeling good.
12: I like those colder, or, you know, the cool after the rain or right before the rain, the overcast, a little bit cooler. I'll take the sunshine mixed with that as well.
13: But
12: So how's business going? What are you seeing out there?
13: Oh, gosh, seeing all kinds of things out there. And I thought today might talk a little bit about child support. There's an administrative action for child support filed by the Department of Revenue. This is when somebody doesn't have an attorney and they want to collect child support, or they're on food stamps, they've applied for public assistance or something. And so the state is going to go after the alleged father to get child support. So that's when these actions happen. Obviously, if you file a divorce or a paternity action, then the judge is going to hear that. But when you're dealing with an administrative action, they're usually heard by a hearing officer or general magistrate, and then the judge signs off on that. The Department of Revenue does not deal with custodial issues, so you have to go to a judge before that. But with regard to just child support, that's what the Department of Revenue handles. So what do you do in a case like that? Usually mom comes in and says, I want food stamps or Florida Kid Care or something that I need, Medicaid, because dad doesn't live with me and I'm paying all the bills, I need help. So they give them state benefits and then they go after father. So what they're looking at is, have you had any overnights? Have you been cohabitating with mom? So what periods of time did you cohabitate? Because sometimes people lie and say that nobody's living there to get the benefits, but
12: right,
13: they are living there, you know? Also, if you as a dad, because it's usually dad now, I mean, there may be times where dads have custody, moms abandon the children, but the majority of the time it's moms that are getting the benefits. Okay. So, is mom really working and making more? Also, have you been giving mom money? And if you do, I always tell gentlemen, please document it. Don't give them cash.
12: Mm-hmm.
13: You know, and if you Zelle or Venmo the money, because that's a real popular
12: more
13: way.
12: More popular nowadays than ever, isn't it?
13: Yeah, more. Yes, everybody's doing. I mean, now you go on your banking websites and there's buttons for Zelle and Venmo and all that, right? Where you just click on it and click the recipient. You could put on there what it's for.
12: There you go.
13: So put on there that it's child support so that it's very clear that you're not just giving them a
12: gift.
13: And
12: the dates.
13: Yes. And it should be on your bank statement, the dates that you gave the money. So that it's documented. So that's easy. You can write a check and also put child support. But a lot of people just give the lady cash and then there's no record of it. And if she denies it and he's saying he gave it, that the state has no record, the judge isn't going to say, okay, you gave the money.
12: Yeah.
13: So it's very important that you document that kind of stuff. Okay. And also too, you want to make sure that you keep your pay stubs so that we know, for example, are you paying for the child's health insurance? Are you paying for your own health insurance? Because that gets deducted from your income under Florida law, right? So if you're paying for your own insurance through your employer, we need to know about that. So, and also too, it may be the state can go back 2 years. So when an administrative action is filed for child support, you then want, they can go back 2 years from the date of filing. So if they filed today, they can go back to 2024. So you want to keep those pay stubs. So if you get them electronically, just stick them in a file so that we have them. They do have the obligation as well to prove paternity. However, if you signed the birth certificate nowadays, there's obviously already a presumption that you are the biological and legal father of that child. However, it still would be judicially determined. And this would be the opportunity, if they filed that portion of it, that if there was any doubt in the man's mind as to whether or not that child was actually his, it should be raised at that time. So then you can order a DNA test of sorts to determine that.
12: Yeah.
13: And that nowadays the price for those have come way down. It used to be in the day when they first came out, kind of like everything else, you know, when VCRs came out first, they were like $1 billion and,
12: yeah,
13: you know, then they were like $25 after several years. Right. Well, the same is true with it, you know, DNA testing. You can get it for significantly less than it used to be. I remember when they first came out, they were like $1,400, $1,500, and
12: wow,
13: and now they're like a couple hundred dollars. So, I mean, and there's many, many labs that do them. Before, there were only a select few labs. You had to often mail the samples to an out-of-state lab in order to do that. Now there's places readily available to be able to do that.
12: Yeah.
13: So, and they, you can mail it in yourself if you wanted to use an out-of-state lab. It's very simple now.
12: Yeah.
13: So everything, you know, improves in that way. But that's something that you would determine. And it's a simple test. You just get some DNA from the minor child and with the father, and they can do that with absolute accuracy nowadays. So they're reliable tests, you know.
12: Yeah.
13: because other tests before that were not as reliable. So this is definitely a good thing. So yeah, you want to save all of this information and make sure you give it to the attorney so that the proper calculations can be made. Also, if you switch jobs over the past 2 years from the time, you know, the action was filed, keep those pay stubs, because maybe you were paid at a lower rate 2 years ago than you're making now. So you don't want the back child support to be calculated at you paying or you getting the pay that you're getting now. So because they will establish what's called an arrearage. So what happens is they'll calculate the current child support, but for the past 2 years, they make a lump sum and call it an arrearage. Mm-hmm. And what they'll normally do is between 5% and 20% of what you pay in the current payment will be paid towards the arrearage. So let's just say your current payment was $100. I'm just making that up. And you owed $500 in an arrearage. They would take, if your current payment was $100, they would take between $5 and $20, add that on to the current payment, but apply that at $5 to $20, whatever they had picked,
14: right,
13: to that $500 arrearage.
14: Okay.
13: Right. Until it's paid
14: off.
13: That makes
14: sense. Yeah.
13: Yeah. So this way you're not just paying a lump sum arrearage of whatever it is. Do keep in mind that the state, when they establish child support like that, they have the power to confiscate your IRS refunds. So let's just say you had a hefty arrearage of like $50,000. I'm making this up.
14: Yep.
13: But there are people that have those kinds of arrearages. So they can confiscate your IRS tax refunds and apply it towards the arrearage.
14: Yeah, rightfully so. I mean, think about it. If you got a $40,000 or $50,000 arrearage that you owe for your kid's child support, mm-hmm. what a deadbeat! You know, these people that are just skating around, you know, running around. And I guarantee, if you look at their bank statements, they're spending discretionary money that they shouldn't be spending, or ordering food, having it delivered and, you know, delivered to their home.
13: Uber Eats. Yeah.
14: Yeah. Instead of just going to the store, buying bulk chicken and cooking for the week, you know, making it last, stretching that dollar like a lot of people have to.
13: Mm-hmm.
14: By the way, attorney Millia Thanason in studio with me. I'm your host, Brandon Rhymes. She is a personal injury lawyer, family law, divorce situations, estate planning as well. And she can help you in a lot of different ways. We're talking about child support and custody situations today. And Millie, I wanted to ask you also about how things have changed over the years. I know we've done a show about that, where there's a presumption of a 50-50 now, as far as the custody arrangement, and also this kind of a newer phenomenon. I think it's just newer that it's being recognized, but parental alienation. I think that's such a big prevalent issue right now, where one parent is the friend parent, and then they're demonizing the other parent.
13: Yes. Okay. So to answer your question, yes, back in the day, and I mean, I've been doing this a long time, 37 years.
14: Nice.
13: So I saw it back in the archaic ages.
14: Yeah.
13: You know, back when I first started practicing law, we had this thing called the tender years doctrine, where minor children below the age of like two were presumed that they should spend the majority of the time with the mother for sure, because they were of tender years. And so their mother was going to provide the comfort and care. A lot of times moms breastfeed, so forth and so on.
14: Yep.
13: So it's matriculated from that mindset. Then it matriculated into, well, dads can get every other weekend and a night or so during the week. And that was not written in any law, but that was just something that generally happened.
14: Mm-hmm.
13: And I always tell people that society changes and then the laws kind of catch up.
14: Yes.
13: To match what society is doing. So over the years, they've determined that dads can do the same things that mom can do. Now, granted, you all can't breastfeed, but now they have methodology where you can pump the milk and store it and provide it so that even if the child is with dad, you know, you can get breast milk to the child if that's what the parties are doing. So it's a lot different now. Than it was. So now the presumption is we start out with 50-50, and you have to, the other party then has to prove why 50-50 wouldn't be good.
14: Yeah.
13: Whereas before it was the opposite way around. You had to prove why 50-50 would be good. And many judges didn't like rotating or shared custody like that. Certain judges just didn't favor it. They didn't think it works. Now we start out with that presumption, and you have to prove that it's detrimental to the child. Now there's certain cases where a court is going to think that yes, like for example, if the parents live like a significant difference from one another, they're not necessarily going to want a child to spend, you know, a lot of time in the vehicle. And obviously it would affect the school time or you know, and where the child is going to go to school. Because if let's say one parent lives 100 miles away from the other parent, if you did a week on, week off type of time sharing, how's the other parent that lives 100 miles away going to get the child to school? They can't go to two different schools. That's not going to work out.
14: Right.
13: So, I mean, in certain situations, it certainly is going to be cumbersome and not, you're not going to be able to effectuate that.
14: Yeah, it's tough.
13: Especially
14: if they move from a different county and situations like that.
13: It is. But like, let's say one parent lived in Orlando and one parent lived here. How are you going to do 50-50? You can't do it. Now, maybe in the summertime, you can do that for sure. But you're not going to be able to effectuate that during the school year. It's not practical.
14: We got to go to a quick break. I want to also ask you if you've seen an uptick in homeschooling and how that maybe plays into the equation. Attorney Millie Athanason, Consumer Quarterback Show. We want to get to this story. Flock cameras are getting destroyed and police are using the data to hunt vandals. More and more cameras in our society. And this is definitely a kind of a two-side issue. We'll talk about that coming up next. More with Attorney Millie Athanason here on the Consumer Quarterback Show, ConsumerQB.com.
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0: All right, welcome back. 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And we've got attorney Millie Athanason in studio. I want to get to this story here about the Flock cameras getting destroyed and, you know, kind of an issue that you can kind of see both sides on. 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
0: All right, Millie, I want to jump to this Flock cameras story. It's an interesting thing to debate. You know, they're putting them outside of gun stores. They're putting them all over camera. I mean, there's cameras almost anywhere you go, but it can help save crime or, you know, solve crimes. As mm-hmm. I saw the terrible video at the gas station in Fort Myers where the illegal immigrant, I forgot which, if he was Haitian or where he was from, but he took a hammer and just beat the lady right in the head with it. I mean, and it was all caught on camera. She's like, why are you beating my car? And he comes out and he just, boom, boom. She went to the ground, killed her instantly. But these cameras, it's an invasion of privacy on one hand, but it helps law enforcement on the other. What's your thoughts?
4: Yeah, I mean, they have a benefit. And if you're looking at a constitutional analysis of the privacy rights, you know, you have to look, number one, if there's a reasonable expectation of privacy. But the big thing is whether or not the state's interest in protecting people outweighs that privacy right of the individual, assuming that there's no expectation of privacy. If you're in a public place, there's not really an expectation of privacy, right?
0: Right.
4: So, because you know you're out in public, people got their cell phones, they can record anything. It's different. Now, residentially, however, people are putting up cameras all over the place as security measures.
0: Yep.
4: And police will go to neighbors' cameras
0: right. To
4: see if they can look at your film to help solve a crime that may have happened at your neighbor's house. So
0: right. They
4: are being utilized in a good way, right? But yes, people could, I mean, they could drive through your neighborhood and use their cell phone on. Now, they can't go in your house and
0: right. Do
4: that, but they're certainly welcome to do that. There's no real law against filming a neighborhood.
0: Yeah.
4: But yes, I can see where it can feel invasive,

0: But yeah, businesses have the right to pay for them. Counties, everybody, they do. There's nothing against the law at this particular juncture that prevents them from doing that. Now, I think if things get out of control, then I would think laws are going to be implemented or changed in order to put safeguards in place to protect the people.
1: Yeah, you pretty much have to go outdoors with the premise and the understanding that I'm on camera. So anything you do out in the public anywhere is just go with that premise that you're on camera. And not only that, you got the good Lord looking down at you. So do the right thing, right?
0: That's right. You know?
1: Hey, I'll tell you what, the easiest number to remember is 833-ASK-MILLY. That's still the right one, right, Millie?
0: Yes.
1: 833-ASK-MILLY.
0: And that's M-I-L-L-Y.
1: M-I-L-L-Y. Personal injury law, family law, estate planning. Mm-hmm. And there you go. 833-ASK-MILLY. Thanks for coming in.
0: Thank you for having me. It's always a pleasure.
1: 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And another great show. We had Logan Briggs on the front end, Luke McCarr. We want you to please go out there and consider committing a random act of kindness. Do something kind for one another. 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
4: It's actually freedom. 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
5: With SRN News, I'm Bob Agnew in Washington. Wholesale inflation cooled last month, offering a narrow but meaningful signal that consumer prices may begin to ease sometime soon. Americans still paying too much, they say, for the goods and services that they buy. The Labor Department's Producer Price Index, the one that reaches the producers before it ever gets to the supermarket, was up, but only by 4.7 last month. That was less than the 5.5 year-over-year jump seen back in the month of June. To accomplish that, new vaccine mandates come from the White House. Drug makers may have to ramp up their facilities. That's because they're used to putting out a joint vaccine that covers several in just one shot. Now they're going to have to do them separately, according to the new White House mandate. And they say that could raise prices. On Wall Street at the closing bell, the Dow was up 55 points. A high-tech NASDAQ did very well, up by 348. This is SRN News.
6: Bob Enriquez, your Hillsborough County property appraiser, says watch your mail for an important trim notice to review your property's value, confirm exemptions, and report changes before November's tax bill comes due.
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10: Tonight, expect mainly clear skies with a low of 80. Tomorrow will be mostly sunny with a high of 94. Tomorrow night will become partly cloudy with a low of 80. Moving on to Friday, anticipate partly sunny conditions with the possibility of a thunderstorm in some areas during the afternoon, reaching a high of 93. Friday night will bring partly cloudy skies with a low of 79. That's your AccuWeather forecast. I'm meteorologist Jason Caterina for AM 860, The Answer.
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11: Welcome to Sekulow. Let's get right into it. You may have seen the headline. That is CNN up for sale? And a brand new lawsuit that's currently dealing with the fact that Paramount has been trying to acquire and has agreed to really buy Warner Brothers Discovery. But there has been issues with the, you know, essentially, can you monopolize media if you have both CBS News and something as powerful as CNN? And there are options where Paramount has said, you know, we're going to create a board, a discussion board, where they make sure that they're operating completely independently. The CNN has its own group of people on board and CBS News. And then, as of late yesterday, Paramount floated out at least the idea of, you know what, maybe it's just time to offload CNN. CNN essentially becomes a bargaining chip up for sale in many ways. We know this has been discussed before, but here we are once again. And look, it just shows you where legacy media stands. MSNBC, now MS Now. NBC decided not worth it. Not worth the struggle. Not worth the controversy. Not worth the hosts who are annoying them. They could say, you know what? We're done here. Same thing now is happening potentially for CNN, which again has been a part of some form of the Turner Corporation, whether again the Warner Brothers Discovery version, HBO, CNN, you know, they're all together for a very, very long time. Really one of the flagship brands controlled here. But you know what? When you also own DC Comics, you own the Warner Brothers catalog, you own all this, is it once again like NBC going, you know what? We got a lot of great properties that bring in 100% of not only America, but the world. But MSNBC was the one thing that was keeping us tied into some sort of extreme partisanship. Maybe CNN is that for Paramount. We're going to take your calls on this, on the current change, the current moves that are happening in, you know, modern media right now. I want to hear from you. 1-800-684-3110. It's really no surprise to me, Will, that they would do this. Maybe we can break down what the actual case is and what the lawsuit is.
8: That's right. So surprise, surprise, California led a lawsuit with 11 other states, an antitrust lawsuit. So they're going after this merger.
11: Is doing this.
8: Right. It's 12 states in total that are going after the potential purchase of Paramount Skydance purchasing Warner Brothers Discovery. And part of the hangup there is, as you mentioned, that CBS News is already owned by Paramount, much to the chagrin of many in the liberal media. We've seen all that with Scott Pelley, all the issues at 60 Minutes with Barry Weiss being the editor-in-chief of CBS News. But now they would also, if they were to buy Warner Brothers Discovery, they would own CNN. This antitrust lawsuit that is led by California, by the attorney general of the state, who we've talked a lot about on this broadcast, Rob Bonta, led this, and it's saying that it would create a media behemoth. They are able to raise prices and reduce competition in film and television markets. Therefore, this merger must be blocked. Now, what Paramount is saying is that, hey, you know what? Maybe we'll just sell off CNN if you drop the lawsuit. Therefore, you can have your little pet liberal media project and we can continue on. Yeah. Because it also goes to show how little value CNN may be to them in this entire deal.
11: In the grand scheme of things, you're talking about a brand that I think actually has a lot of worth, by the way. And I would hope whoever potentially becomes a new owner of CNN can take it back to what it once was. Did it always have more of a liberal bias? Maybe you could say it did, even from the early days with Ted Turner. But at least it was breaking new ground. At least they still have, I think, the best international coverage in terms of footprint around the world. I still think there's legacy value there. But compared to what else is in that Warner Brothers Discovery catalog for Paramount, and this is at a time where Paramount is trying to get out, potentially, of Hollywood and make their way where? Right here to Tennessee. We all knew it 20 years ago. Hollywood's waking up right now. 1-800-684-3110. 1-800-684-3110. We are also celebrating Know Your Rights Week right now. 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
14: In 1783, the Revolutionary War was nearly over, but America's future remained uncertain. Officers in the Continental Army were angry. Congress had failed to provide promised pay. and some considered using the army's power to force the government's hand. George Washington understood their frustration, but he also knew the liberty they had fought to win could be destroyed by the very army that secured it. Washington confronted his officers and urged them to choose honor, patience, and loyalty to the Republic over rebellion. He could have used their anger to increase his own power. Instead, he used his influence to restrain it. Power asks what it can take. Character asks what duty requires. Washington's lesson still stands. Freedom survives when leaders place principle above ambition and remain faithful to God, country, and the people they serve.
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11: Welcome back to Secula. We are going to take your calls and comments about just the current state of media right now. Look, we do this show very differently than we did for 30 years. You know, the fact that the show is produced, I mean, for decades, it was a radio show that was on terrestrial radio exclusively. Then the bubble up of television happened, and we were able to go and do a weekly show on TV. Then the weekly TV show, you had all of a sudden the creation of live streaming, and you had something like Facebook Live and Periscope, which eventually, you know, got absorbed by X. And then now you've had YouTube really become one of the strongest places for our broadcast, as well as Rumble. And at this point, we have seen media shift. You've seen podcasts grow. You have seen broadcasts change and move and things shift. What you haven't seen, though they've attempted to do it many times, is CNN really be able to keep their stranglehold, if you will, on American coverage, news coverage, and politics. You have seen breakouts. You have seen Fox News. You obviously seen MSNBC that took more extreme points of view. MSNBC becomes MS now because NBC decides we no longer want the stain of MSNBC with us anymore, because we have all this other great family property, and now it appeals to everyone, but we still have this one really strange left-wing propaganda machine. Why do we want it? They get rid of it. You have now, same moment, Paramount is trying to buy, essentially, Warner Brothers Discovery, which is the parent company of so many different brands, one of which is CNN, for a, by the way, a large sum, $81 billion. But they're saying, you know, it's probably not worth it, the few billion dollars that would be considered the brand of CNN, which is sad in some ways because it's a legacy brand that meant a lot to a lot of people, meant a lot to me, even as someone who grew up in Atlanta, someone that watched the rise of cable news. It was brilliant. It was genius. It, did it help us long term? Who knows? Maybe not to our mental state, but you know what? It did change the world. Now we see a moment where it is so insignificant that you have a group saying, you know what? Because Paramount originally was going to have a board to ensure that CNN was independent. They still may, by the way. CNN would remain independent from CBS News. Because CBS News, we know, has taken a lot of heat recently when they have gone through sort of their complete reshift and rebrand. Now, you have a moment where CNN would be under the same umbrella. And they're saying, you know what? It may not be worth our time anymore.
8: Well, and here's the reality of this in this negotiation that is going on because of a lawsuit filed by 12 states. This is Paramount trying to ensure that this is a large deal. This is a $110 billion acquisition of Warner Brothers Discovery. And so it's a big deal that these states are trying to block the business deal from going forward. I'm sure these negotiations would be described by CNN as fiery, but mostly peaceful. But when you get down to it, you're looking at whether or not Paramount is going to even think that, and one, if the states will budge on this.
11: Yeah,
8: but
11: this is all theoretical.
8: This is an antitrust suit, which means that the states like California and the 11 others are saying, hey, you're creating a monopoly. Because what are they afraid of? That the real monopoly in the media will be broken up. And that is the liberal monopoly that has had a stranglehold on the media for decades.
11: And it's actually pretty interesting because terrestrial radio has been, and even satellite radio, by the way, has been largely controlled by the conservative audience. They're the audience who listens. Even to podcasts, if you got to think about who's really in the top podcast world. And there's a few outliers there. And then you have news media television, and CNN, though not the best in ratings, has actually had typically better ad sales options because
16: you have more liberal groups really to put money behind that than they would have a Fox News, especially when Fox maybe had the Tucker Carlson's and a little bit more of the hard-edged people at the time. So you've had this sort of split, as Will said, where you've had a control over that cable news option, and CNN is the name brand. Fox has overtaken it significantly in numbers. I mean, just not even close. But you still have that name brand. See a lot of people saying, y'all need to buy it. Look, if I felt there was something to buy and I could get enough people together, it'd be something to consider because I do believe in that brand. But number one, I don't have billions of dollars. And number two, I don't know if that's really the reason they're selling it is not because it's worth a bunch of money to them. It is because it is a failing part of the business. It's a part of the business that's always been incredibly expensive to run. And over the last 15 years, incredibly divisive.
8: Well, and once again, this is a sale that one that they're saying it may be what it would really turn into. Is CNN a property that is really desirable to be spun off at this point because of that? I was looking through at some of even just the bad reporting that CNN has done over the last decade. Remember how we know how hard they push the Russia collusion narrative, but you forget of how many of those stories they end up having to retract. That they were always trying to get out first and get the scoop, and they were having to retract them, whether it be getting dates wrong and so creating a false narrative. You think of those students at Covington Catholic that they ended up having to pay an undisclosed sum of money because they were trying to make them into these villains on TV when they were there with their school trip to DC, and CNN had to settle a lawsuit with them because of how their treatment was. To as recently as we think about the international coverage, and you had that made for TV moment of rescuing that Syrian hostage that ended up being one of Assad's intelligence officers, that they have lost all of their integrity when it comes to being a journalistic outlet, even if they had that bias, even if they had that liberal slant, which we've all just become so accustomed to in the media. CBS has been a breath of fresh air, not because it's conservative per se. Barry Weiss isn't a conservative. She got ousted from the New York Times. Now, she may be more favorable to conservatives now because of what happened to her, but she was ousted from the New York Times because she was willing to print in the opinion section the voices of conservatives. So if you want to talk about a monopoly, it is the ideological monopoly that the left has on our media. And that is one thing that we fight back here with by trying to tell the truth, by going through facts, even when it's uncomfortable sometimes to our audience that may not like some of the truth and the facts. But yeah, we may be conservatives, but we aren't so ideologically captured like the mainstream media has been for so long that we're not willing to admit when things are as they appear. That is not what CNN has done. That's not what MS Now has done. And that is why their ratings continue to plummet, and also why it's probably not that valuable compared to the larger deal to someone like Paramount to have that as a trophy. Because really, are you just buying a brand that is so tarnished at this point that that it's not even really worth it? Is it going in the garage sale bin of Paramount at this point? That's the questions that it raises for me.
16: Yeah, I would hope that historically you could reboot something like CNN and have a real valid player. I would honestly kind of say that News Nation is sort of what CNN once was. Now, again, they are playing on a much smaller scale. Let's just be honest. They have hosts that are conservative. They have hosts that are liberal. They have hosts that are somewhere in between. And the ones that are more liberal are certainly not to the extreme nature of a lot of the hosts and a lot of the talent that came out. Now, look, remember, they went through a lot of stuff, though, too. You know, they went through all of the Don Lemon situations where they had all of the controversy that's been surrounded. So, you know, going through Warner Brothers, you got to think about how big these organizations truly are. Not only their back catalog, but you're talking about HBO, you're talking about TNT, TBS, the sports, all the sports deals that they have. So much of this isn't reliant on having CNN as part of the portfolio. Now, look, again, what I hope, just based on the historical, that you'd be able to build something bigger. And look, they've gone through a lot of changes themselves. Warner Brothers has had to end a lot of their existing. There's a reason they're up for sale to begin with. But yeah, I see a lot of people in the chat. Some people are saying they need to just disappear 100% and go away. I don't see that happening. I think it's too big of a legacy brand to just completely disappear. But what I think you'll see is a big reshift in what it is. Let's go. We got a minute and a half. Yeah, let's go take Jeff real quick in North Carolina. Go ahead, Jeff.
17: Hey, guys, just curious, if this were to be allowed to go through, and would they allow the sale to someone like, say, Elon Musk? That,
8: well, here's what would be that, here's what would be interesting, Jeff, is would they allow, I could see someone like the Attorney General of California trying to file an antitrust suit there or find some other way to block that sale. Yeah, and here's the problem, is it's not really that they want to break up what they see as a monopoly. They're using the legal structure of the United States antitrust laws to try and stop what they are calling a business monopoly. But in reality, they're trying to maintain the ideological monopoly that they benefit from, that the Attorney General of California himself benefits from, that his governor, Gavin Newsom, benefits from, and is about to benefit from in the coming years.
16: Yeah, hey, when we get back, I'm going to shift gears here, okay? So if you've been watching for this, we'll get back to it. You can call me if you want, 1-800-684-3110. But you got to hear about some of the important work going on at the ACLJ. This is all good fun. You can chat about it. Does where CNN end up really matter in the grand scheme of things to you? Probably not. I understand that. It's a fun conversation piece to have. Let's talk it out. But there's important work happening all over the world that the ACLJ is a part of. And I don't ever want to make miss out on letting you know and giving you the big updates. Some of these coming inside of America, some outside of America. We're going to bring CeCe Heil in here for the big update in the next segment. Don't go anywhere. Look, if you thought this was a fun conversation, next segment is an important one. We'll be back in just a minute. Support the work of ACLJ at ACLJ.org. Do it today. Have your gift doubled. We'll be back with CeCe. Don't go anywhere.
18: 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Wade, and standing up for the religious liberty of our kids and seniors. But even with the many historic wins we've achieved, the battle is far from over. The attacks on our constitutionally protected rights persist. Countless unborn babies remain in jeopardy, and across the globe, innocent Christians are being targeted and killed across this country and around the world. 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
16: Welcome back to Seculo. Phone lines are open for you at 1-800-684-3110, 1-800-684-3110. I told you we'd be talking about some of the important work of the ACLJ in this segment. We'll get back to the other topics. We'll have some more fun here, but I think it's important. And the ACLJ has launched a new petition. You may remember the case about Pastor Saw. That was happening in China many, many years ago at this point. A pastor who's who really got in some hot water was, and now after many, many years, we have a pretty big update.
29: Yeah.
16: But we still need your help.
29: We really do need the help. So I'll just remind you of Pastor Saw's case. So back in 2017, Pastor Saw had been doing missionary. He's actually a green card holder for the United States.
16: A legal resident.
29: That's right. Permanent lawful resident of the United States, married to his wife's from North Carolina, both his sons North Carolina. and did work in the United States, pastored some churches, but also did continue to do missionary work in China, and actually was commended by the Chinese government for his work there with children and humanitarian work. And so in 2017, he was working in Burma, which is right on the Chinese-Burma border. And because of the kind of the crackdown, what was going on with religious work, he was targeted as he was coming across the border back into China. So he was arrested and served 7 years. He served 7 years of a sentence and the whole entire time. So he was released in 2024 after serving the 7 years. And then China enforced an administrative law. And this administrative law says that if you were in prison for a border crossing crime, they can withhold issuing you a Chinese passport from up to 6 months to up to 3 years. So actually, he was released March 5th, 2024. He 6 months into it in September, China could have given him his passport at that time, September 2024. But they've continued to withhold it. Well, just this year, Pastor Saw was diagnosed with stage 4 cancer. And so he is desperate to get back to his family. He has a brand new grandson that he has never met. While he was in prison, his youngest son got married. So he's missed out on so much of his family's life. And now he is struggling with stage 4 cancer, and he needs to get back to the United States to get the treatment that he needs and to be reunited with his family. And China can absolutely do that under Article 14 of the passport law, which is the administrative law where they're withholding his passport. They can actually give him his passport and he can come home immediately. And we saw when Pastor Trump talked to Pastor Trump. Well, there we go. When President Trump talked to President Xi for Pastor Jin, who was not an LPR. He was not a green card holder.
0: Right.
29: But Pastor Xi has indicated that he does have some compassion in this and that he is willing to see the humanitarian efforts and situations. And he let Pastor Jin come home. And Pastor Jin had not even served his sentence. So we are hopeful that we can push for Pastor Saw to now come home. And we are going to ask President Trump. We are going to ask Secretary Rubio to help us in this endeavor to get Pastor Saw home.
16: Yeah.
29: And we're hopeful that it will happen.
16: And there's a way for the ACLJ members and supporters to get involved in that. Because, look, we do feel like these are important times, and now it's a life or death scenario.
29: Yes.
16: This is somebody who is suffering, who is sick, who just wants to be able to meet his grandchildren. And, look, the ACLJ team has been working hard on this for nearly a decade.
29: Yes.
16: But now is a way you can engage. So I encourage you. We do have a petition right now. This is something we can present to President Trump. We can present to the administration and say, look, all these Americans are behind this. Help us out. Now, of course, it's not the president's decision, but we do know when they put pressure, it can happen. We've seen it happen. We've seen it happen in real time. Look, we even saw it in the Obama administration when they would help out with cases like this. It's not like it's specifically only a Republican or a Democrat issue. This is a bipartisan where people could come together and say, we need to help our Americans and really our American families at this point, because you have this family that has been here their whole life who just want this to happen. Again, someone who's been dedicated to his faith. Of course, there's a situation like this that would happen, serve 7 years in prison, now can't leave. We know China could do this, and they really probably just need someone to push them a little bit.
8: That's right. And if you go to ACLJ.org right now, you'll see that this petition is on the homepage. It's right to the right of your screen. It says Free Christian Pastor John Saw. There's an image on the screen of what it looks like when you click through to that. We're at 325,000 signatures on this. Actually, 325,531. And we're trying to at least get to 350. So if you could join that today, that would mean so much for the ACLJ team, who's been working on this for almost a decade, but to the Saw family and to Pastor Saw himself. And we know that much of this work has been, even when he was in prison, because it is dealing with China, it's keeping him alive. It is making sure that he is not forgotten about in those prison systems, making sure the government at levels can still bring this up. But we know also that the prayer of the members of the ACLJ meant a lot and did a lot to sustain this pastor while he's in prison. And there's we always talk about how you can support, sign the petitions, how you can give to the ACLJ during these matching months. But also, CC, prayer is so important. We saw that in this case. And there's also some things that we have that people can get involved with to use the power of prayer to uphold our country.
29: Yeah, absolutely. Prayer is the foundational weapon, I think, that we have at the ACLJ. And I know our supporters know that as well. And, you know, we are also working with, you're talking about prayer, we are also working with the Nehemiah Alliance, which is a 52-day prayer initiative, where we're asking every Christian in the United States to join up, na52.org, to join up. And you're saying, I commit to praying for 52 days for my family, for my community, for my state, for my nation, literally following Nehemiah's you know, plan of rebuilding our walls in 52 days. I think we would all agree that the walls, the spiritual walls of the United States have fallen, and we need to rebuild those. And so it's just na52.org. You sign up, and it's a commitment to pray for 52 days. It starts sundown September 10th. It ends November 1st, right before the midterm elections, which are so, so, so critical. And every one of those days, 52 days, the ACLJ's teams put together prayers where you can pray along, and there will be one prayer that everybody will be praying as well. And so it's just we're asking for a commitment to pray and fast for our nation.
16: It's been a great group that we have been happy to be associated with. If you look at other people who are involved as well, and again, you can get involved. It's pretty easy to remember the dates too. You know, September 10th, obviously September 11th is the 25th anniversary of September 11th this year, and then you're talking about heading up to the midterm. So you can kind of put that in your head is when you're going to start and when it would go through. I think it's a pretty pretty remarkable thing they're trying to get going, and we're happy to be partnering with them. So again, as Cece said, NA52.org. We appreciate anyone who wants to get involved in that or the work of the ACLJ in general. You've heard what we're dealing with on the individual level, and you know what we deal with worldwide. And we have Cece's team, an incredible legal team that is out there working. Of course, we have the media operation here. All of it happens because you support. We only got 55 seconds in this first half hour. Some of you lose us here. And look, we talk about the current state of media. Where's the current state of terrestrial radio? We're trying to all figure that out each and every day. We still get a lot of calls. A lot of your calling from terrestrial radio. Is that still how you get your media? I'd like to know from you. 1-800-684-3110. Do you ever turn on CNN? Do you ever turn on any of these outlets? Maybe you do. Maybe you've moved to podcasts. Maybe you're watching on YouTube. What's your primary source? Give me a call, 1-800-684-3110. 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And while you're there, support the work. Because we are in Know Your Rights Week. Donations are doubled. You need to join us right now. Again, we can't do it without you. We're here because you are here with us as well. Go to aclj.org/act or scan the QR code. 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We'll be right back in less than a minute.
0: With SRN News, I'm Keith Peters in Washington. With arms raised and fists clenched, rescuers in Colombia call for silence as they listen for signs of life in the rubble left by a deadly earthquake. The disaster has killed more than 270 people and left hundreds more missing. The call for quiet on Thursday was part of last-ditch efforts to find survivors in the aftermath of the 7.4 magnitude quake. The battle over the Kennedy Center's future is escalating. President Trump's allies on the board voted on Thursday to add his name to the building's facade so it would read the John F. Kennedy Center for the Performing Arts, restored and renovated by President Donald J. Trump. On Wall Street, the Dow by 69 points, the Nasdaq rose 214, the S&P 500 advanced 50. More details at srnnews.com.
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6: Bob Enriquez, your Hillsborough County property appraiser, says watch your mail for an important trim notice to review your property's value, confirm exemptions, and report changes before November's tax bill comes due.
10: Tonight, there will be a chance of a thunderstorm in some areas early this evening, with skies clearing up to become partly cloudy later on. The low will be around 80 degrees. Tomorrow is expected to be partly sunny with the possibility of a thunderstorm in spots developing late in the afternoon. The high will reach 94 degrees. Tomorrow night, there may be another chance of a thunderstorm in spots early in the evening. Otherwise, expect partly cloudy skies with a low near 80 degrees. That's your AccuWeather forecast. I'm meteorologist Jason Caterina for AM 860, The Answer.
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16: Welcome to the second half hour of Seculo. 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There's a lot of conversations happening also, and beyond what we've been talking about already, with the recent announcement that Caroline Leavitt will be stepping down. We're going to discuss that coming up, who a replacement should be for press secretary. It's obviously been a very important job. I'd say a very important job really over the last, I mean, obviously in general, but I'd say in the last 20 years, where really that voice is the voice that you hear almost every day. Now, President Trump has definitely been more active than President Biden was in terms of making speeches, making statements. Of course, he's out there a lot more. But you got to remember, during the Biden administration, all we really heard from was the press secretaries. So this job is not unimportant. This job is very, very important. And I think she's done a good job, but wants to spend more time with her family. Obviously, just having another child, I think that this is a commendable move. I think this is something that a lot of people make this decision, and I understand it, and I appreciate it. Also, I think it needs to be understood that these jobs are typically around this length. You know, half of an administration, 2 years, that is not uncommon. So this isn't like a feeling like someone being pushed out or whatever. We could probably call up our friend Sean Spicer. Other people have done this. It's a kind of your run, and it's an exhausting job.
8: Well, one thing I think is pretty funny is that in the statement that was put out, said that she's going to spend more time with her family. That may be the first time in the history of politics that someone is resigning from a job saying, I need to spend more time with my family, and it's actually true. Yeah. That's normally the catch-all of, like, you got in some hot water, you had a scandal, you really messed up, I'm going to resign to spend more time with my family. She has an infant and went right back to work. You know, like, the fact of the matter is that she did an incredible job. That is a very demanding job, no matter who the president is. I feel like sometimes with you'd think, oh, maybe the press secretary under Trump, because he's so available to the press, is a little bit easier. Not the case. It's just as demanding, if not more so, because the presidency under the President Trump administrations has been so made for TV. Yeah. Because he understands that as a medium. He understands the entertainment factor of American politics like no other president in the history has really ever. Maybe Ronald Reagan, because of his time in Hollywood, understood the presentation of being a made-for-TV president. But this is such a fantastic time if you are a watcher of media, a watcher of presidential politics, to be around, because he has picked so many great press secretaries. You think of Kayleigh McEnany, who made a name for herself, now does a great job on Fox. I doubt she'll leave that contract to back, but it's things like that.
16: Opportunities open up also, right, that are a little bit more stable and a little bit less hostile if you go work for Fox News compared to having to deal with that press corps every day. But yeah, you had Sean Spicer, you had Sarah Huckabee Sanders, you had Kayleigh McEnany, and then obviously, imagine how much I always felt, you know, I didn't agree with them ever, but I always felt for the Biden press secretaries.
8: Right.
16: Because you had, you know, who was he? You had Karine Jean-Pierre, and before that, you had Jen Psaki,
8: right,
16: people who had to put up both of them. They were like the president. They were the ones that were the face of the entire administration.
8: The worst, too, was when they had to go out with the Biden administration, and they'd say, like, here is the statement we've prepared and how much work they put in. And then, like, another agency would be like, it's wrong.
16: Or immediately, Biden himself.
8: Right, immediately after.
16: Well, he was always just like, I don't know what they're talking about. No one briefed me on that. I feel like that happened so many times. Like, so I always feel for the press secretaries on either side, because they're dealing with a lot. And, of course, we're friends with quite a few of them over the years. They put up with a lot. It's a stressful job. Our best to Caroline Leavitt, and we'll see where she goes from here. But I also am curious what that position will look like now heading into the back half. And what could be, by the way, after the midterms, a much more stressful from both sides of the aisle if you don't have the full control by Republicans. What does that look like? We're going to talk about that coming up. Who do you think should be the next press secretary. I see some people throwing out some suggestions in the chat. Let me know. 1-800-684-3110. 1-800-684-3110. Before we wrap up this segment, go to ACLJ.org. We are in the middle of Know Your Rights Week. It's the Impact Match. Be a part of it today. We'll talk about that a little bit more when we get back.
7: Sorry, yogurt. Although you're high in calcium and protein, in the real world of potent probiotics, let's just say you're not that potent. While many consume you thinking they're getting enough probiotic bacteria for good gut health, the fact is, you yogurts can't compete with a medical-strength probiotic like Theralac. 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
16: Get on hold, 1-800-684-3110. We're talking a little about CNN, talking about the new press secretary potentials. Who it looks like. We got some fun suggestions being thrown out there in the chat, Will.
11: That's right. We got Spencer Pratt for press secretary, which I would love to watch.
16: Why not, man? I think that makes sense. I don't know if it pays enough. I don't know what the job. I mean, the man's pretty successful. He has a good entertainment career. But I do think if you're talking about keeping your name in the press for a couple years, old Pratt would be a good option. We see a lot of others. Will, you got someone suggested you, but then you have to leave.
11: Yeah.
16: And then, like, I don't know.
11: Not interested?
16: I mean, if they call,
11: I'd entertain
16: you. You take the call.
11: I'll answer.
16: Yeah, if the president calls, you pick up the phone.
11: I don't know. I have a lot of, like, spam blocking, so I may not even get it. It may get blocked.
16: You have that, like, it's screening your call. Who is
11: it?
16: It's the president.
11: Well, that's what happened to J.D. Vance. And then he missed the call. And he was calling to say, you're going to be my VP.
16: My problem is, it's the president. I click it and be like, I have a deal for your no interest mortgage. I'm like, oh, he got me. He got me again.
11: Every time.
16: All right. There are some calls coming in about this CNN potential sale, what it looks like. And also just the current state of mainstream media. Let's go to Dimitro, who's calling in Washington. Go ahead.
12: Hi, gentlemen. Thank you so much for taking my call. I'd like to say thank you, a huge thank you for shining the light on everything that's happening in the country. Unfortunately, you guys are the people I get all the news, pretty much. Because, you know, starting even from 2016, from the first presidential election of Trump, there's been so much lies, negativism perpetrated on American people. It's horrible. I mean, I'm from Ukraine, right? 21 years ago, I immigrated, and I've seen the same tactics playing in Ukraine and Russia, where the media is corrupt and they're supporting one side, but not the other side, where they're pushing all the agenda, all the nonsense, all the opposition against one party. And that's what CNN, ABC, MSNBC, MSN, and all those mainstream media, that's what they're doing. And it's scary. Honestly, it's really scary. So I'm very thankful to some who still stick to the truth. Such as you guys, such as Fox News, because honestly, it's scary. Something needs to be done. They need to be sued and they need to be sold so we can trust the media again.
11: Well, and I think that point you raise, even your history, seeing how state media and pushing the state propaganda through the media, how destructive it's been where you immigrated from, and what we have here in the United States. The organizations like CNN, especially over the last 10 years, have gotten to be so close to what that state media style is, where what did we see throughout the Russia collusion hoax? It was the intelligence community creating a narrative, then leaking it to their friends at CNN, The Washington Post, New York Times, and then that getting spun up as truth. And then what did the intelligence agencies do? They used the story they leaked that got reported on by these media companies
8: as the basis for them to get warrants. So they created a self-fulfilling prophecy. They weaponized the media against the American people. They weaponized the media against the sitting president of the United States. And what did we even see yesterday? We talked with Secretary Mike Pompeo about the FBI while he was the Secretary of State. Imagine that. While he was a cabinet member, people in the FBI were just trying to discredit him, saying he was a vector, a conduit for Russian propaganda. That sounds a lot more like Soviet Union style deep state than it does the Constitutional Republic of the United States of America. That's what's scary. And it's all of these companies. It's not just CNN. That's when I was talking about the media monopoly that exists in our world today. The ideological monopoly is that they joke around and call it Trump derangement syndrome, et cetera, et cetera. But in reality, it was that they are so clinging to the integration between the bureaucracies and the media that they are so afraid that that relationship is going to be broken, that they would do anything they could to try and stop it, including all of the lies and slander against people, even like Secretary Pompeo, that they have perpetrated. Why? To hang on to their power. And that's exactly what we're seeing here. So, yeah, I think breaking up CNN, I don't know that Paramount, they would have been putting in all these things, trying to stay independent board. Yeah. I think CNN, like you said, needs to be revived. It needs to be brought back.
16: Yeah, they could have been the ones to do it, but maybe this is the point where you just go, all right, it's not worth it anymore, and you throw it out and say it's not part of the really in the overall package, a very big portion of it, or maybe that's just a threat putting in there. Look, I assume the brand is incredibly valuable. I still believe that the brand has a lot of stake, but again, you don't want to end up being the Blockbuster Video of the news world, which is like, oh, we're all nostalgic for it, but you know, Netflix obviously beat them to the punch a little bit, and look where we stand now. That is where you could easily see CNN kind of ending up, which is the legacy brand that could never find its footing in a modern society. And people who have said, you know, there's obviously other options that have popped up. There have been your News Nations. There's been OAN, and there's been the more conservative sides, Newsmax, that exist and they thrive and they're doing very well within their very narrow window. And let's just be honest, I don't think they would say that. News Nation may be a little bit broader, but when you have those that are really catered to a far right audience, or you have one that's even further right than you'd say a Fox News. One of the big issues I think a lot of these organizations have had, and I'd put Fox News in there because remember Fox News was part 20th Century Fox, then that split up. You know, they've also gone through that as well, where Fox Media is not the same blanket. Disney owns 20th Century Fox at this point now. Right. They just say 20th Century. They removed the Fox brand because Fox ended up meaning Fox News, really. So remember that they had to do the same thing. Disney had to almost disassociate themselves from a news media outlet. So they have ABC. Obviously, they have ABC News. And then you had similar situation where you had MSNBC saying, yo, we're done here. And then they just kept NBC News. I'm sure there's still NBC Nightly News and all of that that runs locally and nationally. But let's get rid of this, at least the openness of how partisan the politics. I think we should play a clip. And let's remember where MSNBC stands right now as MS Now. They approached on the red carpet Tom Hanks. This was just a few weeks ago that this happened. Remember, this is how you got to think of what the global standing and the concept is. This, I believe, was circling around the Toy Story release of Toy Story 5. I forget exactly what event it was, but this was a reporter from MS Now, a very well-known reporter, making an approach to exactly not a political figure, to Tom Hanks. Let's see what happens.
13: Family for so long.
14: Storytelling with you.
17: Oh,
14: yeah, thank you.
17: For that. Come on.
13: Doris right. Kearns Goodwin is here. It's great to see you.
17: What can I do for the 800 people?
13: Jacob Soboroff.
17: MS Now.
13: We're live on MS
17: All right,
13: now.
17: Add a zero to it if you need to.
13: I would say millions now that you're on our
17: all
13: air.
17: All right.
13: How'd you feel to be here today?
16: I mean, again, already admitting that the audience has dropped to what Tom Hanks jokes around and says, 800. Okay, fine. You want to add a zero to it? 8,000. Remember, if you're talking about national news, you're talking about mainstream cable news. If that's the narrative and that's the joke and it's the joke that you can't even really chuckle at too much, you know that that is honestly where they're at right now, where it used to be millions of people watch, and then hundreds of thousands, and then thousands, and probably tens of thousands at this point, to the point where he makes a joke to honestly make it feel like it's not even worth their time. You don't want that as a brand. That is not where you want to be standing, especially if you are a legacy brand. I would say MSNBC was that legacy brand, but it became associated toxically. Even to those in Hollywood, it became toxic.
8: Even to those that would have been their ideological home.
16: Yeah.
8: Like, that would be the channel that he would have been watching, arguably.
16: Yeah, I don't know much about Tom Hanks's politics.
8: Well, I assume from our chat.
16: Okay.
8: That he's not going to be watching Fox News.
16: No, I don't know if he is. I wouldn't say. He's been one of those characters that's kind of just floated in the mainstream media. I don't really feel like he's that super political, but maybe I'm wrong.
8: He loves typewriters.
16: Well, who doesn't?
8: Well, I mean, like, actively collects them, repairs them.
16: There's
8: typewriter shop in Nashville. Yeah. He flies to Nashville to go visit this guy.
16: Yeah. Okay. That's what a real man does. I
8: like his hobbies.
16: Yeah. And you like that he'll throw a little shade at an MS Now reporter without even thinking about it. Hey, we get back. We're going to take your calls and comments on this. We're also going to take your calls and comments on who could be a good replacement for Caroline Leavitt. Phone lines are open. Again, she'll be stepping. When is she stepping down?
8: It's the end of the month.
16: So a couple weeks. Of August. Heading into a holiday, you know, she's going to be like, you know what? It's a good way. Who do you think would be a good replacement? There are some, betting odds right now of who could be in the lead. We see some good comments coming in. I want to hear from you who you think would be good. Some of the names on the betting odds. I mean, if that's who gets picked, I don't know. 1-800-684-3110. I don't want to throw any shade against anybody. But she was great in the position. I think she did a terrific job. I think President Trump has picked some really strong ones before. Whether that was the intensity in the heat, Sean Spicer, whether it was the seriousness of Sarah Huckabee Sanders, of course you had Kayleigh McEnany, and then Caroline Leavitt. These are all very strong, independent people. I like a lot of them being female. I think that'd be a good idea once again. What do you think? 1-800-684-3110. 1-800-684-3110. Have your voice heard on the air as we head into the last segment of the show. This is the time to get on hold. And if you want to support the work that we do here, go to ACLJ.org. 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Right now in support of Pastor Saul. We'll be right back.
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16: All right, last segment of the day. I want you to be on the air. You can call in. 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Help us finish this show strong. Who do you think should be the new press secretary? What do you think about the current state of CNN? And will you support the work of the ACLJ? Will you support the efforts that we have internationally to support our Christian brothers and sisters all over the world? I encourage you to do that by signing that new petition at aclj.org. We're trying to get up 350,000 people signed to take to President Trump and to take to this administration. It's time for Pastor Saul to come home after serving his 7-year prison sentence and now with a cancer diagnosis. It is time for him to get back to his family and have China allow him to return home. That being said, let's go ahead and pop on some of these calls. Bobby is calling from New York. Go ahead.
0: Hi, this is your fellow rascal speaking. First of all, I think it would be great to have Laura Ingraham as press secretary, because not only would she be his press secretary, but I think she'd take him to the woodshed a few times. The other thing I want to mention is I would like to see maybe Sinclair Broadcasting by CNN, and that's all I have to say. Thanks, guys.
16: Hey, Bobby, I'm sure that those conversations are happening by a lot of these big media companies, conglomerates right now. Now, Sinclair themselves have had some national news. They have national news that runs throughout, and obviously they have say on a lot of the local news coverage because they own a significant amount of that, but they've had issues themselves. And look, I've worked with them directly. They've had issues where they've had to divest of certain things where they've run into some of these same issues that Paramount is running into.
11: Well, and once again, a

0: difference. They're weaponizing it for political purposes. It also is putting so much emphasis on such a dated form of information getting. Like the fact that the CNN is kind of could be the fulcrum that really decides whether or not this merger goes forward or not is almost laughable.
1: Yeah,
0: because of how little and how much their influence has degraded over the last 10 years, not just because of their ideological bent, but really because of how people consume
1: new media. And what's interesting, Will, is that you brought up Teddy Roosevelt and said that he was the guy who was trying to break up the monopolies. And when I think of the Monopoly Man, I think of Teddy Roosevelt going to a wedding. Like, I feel like that's, like, it's formal Teddy Roosevelt.
0: He did that, like, out in the streets, too. He wore the top hat.
1: He was
0: monocle top hat fancy.
1: Yeah, I guess I think of Teddy Roosevelt, my initial thoughts is, like, the Wilderness Man.
0: Sure, right.
1: Yeah, like, or the National Parks.
0: Rough Riders, yeah.
1: So I was more thinking of Fancy Teddy.
0: Yeah.
1: Monopoly Man. Was he the inspiration for the knob? Did he wear a monocle? I feel like he did.
0: He didn't have monocle.
1: Neither does the Monopoly Man. That's a Mandela effect.
0: Is it really?
1: Yeah, let's
0: go
1: to
0: Kurt. He had two glasses, but no ear things. What do you call those?
1: Oh.
0: It just sat on his nose.
1: He had the reverse Ben Franklin. Let's go to Kurt in California. Go ahead, Kurt.
2: Hello.
1: Hello. You're on the air.
2: Yeah. Hi. Regarding the White House press secretary, I'd go for Natalie Winters.
1: Okay,
2: she's been a contributor on War Room. She's a White House currently a correspondent since 2025, and she's probably the most impressive person I've seen as far as a contributor, because she is full of facts. She backs up what she says with facts. It's just not hearsay or her opinion. She's very expressive and just good personality.
1: We see a lot of names being thrown out. I'll be honest, I'm not familiar with Natalie Winters very much, so other than maybe a name only. But we're seeing a lot of those suggestions coming in with people like that who you are familiar with. And look, you're familiar with them, Kurt. I think this is interesting because you're watching on Pluto TV. Maybe you're watching us on the Salem News Channel. What's interesting is that you probably are watching other content on fast channels, on different ways people are getting media, not your traditional media. You're getting it from sort of a streaming platform, a free platform, like a free live platform, like you're probably watching on Pluto. So maybe you're flipping over and watching one of those shows on one of those other networks. And we have seen the rise in that, by the way, where a lot of new or a lot of the old traditional media has gone away. Things like the Salem News Channel, we can say confidently because we hear your calls. We see them come in. People do watch this kind of new way to get media. And I know you do, Will, also have some of the odds.
0: Well, in that, once again, when Kurt brings up someone like that, that would be very, very Trump, right? To bring new voices in that are from new media, new ways, not just the establishment, the old guard. But, you know, Kalshi, the prediction markets that everyone likes to look at, they have Scott Jennings currently as the lead for the next secretary. There's only three that have markets. No, take that back. There's a lot more than three. But the top three are Scott Jennings, Anna Kelly, and Alina Haba, which that Alina was obviously his one of his private attorneys, was in the Justice Department briefly. Anna Kelly is the principal deputy press secretary. A lot of you have probably seen her on interviews, Fox News, or even in press briefings as a fill-in. But she is very impressive in her own right and knows the apparatus within the press office.
1: Scott Jennings obviously knows this, having to deal with hostility at CNN himself.
0: Right. The hilarity, if he leaves CNN, if he jumps ship before the sale.
1: Well, he's on the Salem News.
0: He is as well. Yeah. But I'm saying, you know, that's where his real
1: rise. Is he still on CNN?
0: Rise. He's still on panel, still having fun with the folks over at CNN.
1: I just see some open air time on the Salem News Channel if he leaves. So you know what?
0: 2 hours.
1: Yeah. Mornings and evenings.
0: Right.
1: You never know where we're going to end up. All right, so just Salem execs that are watching right now, if there's some open air time, Will and I got some wild ideas.
0: Real wild.
1: Yeah, we've been waiting for this moment, okay? You have no idea what's going to be in that 11 o'clock hour.
0: Because we've tried that before.
1: Yeah, PM. Yeah. That goes. All right, listen, we only got a minute and 47 seconds left on the show today. I appreciate everyone called in who engaged with us. I think there is some really important things we got to chat about before we wrap up. I know we're having some fun here in the last segment. It's Know Your Rights Week. It is during our Impact Drive. It is almost over. Impact Match, excuse me. I have to go through those. Impact Match that's happening right now. Your donations are doubled. I want to encourage you to scan the QR code you see right now on your screen. If you're watching, maybe on the Salem News Channel or on YouTube or Rumble,

0: With SRN News, I'm Keith Peters in Washington. Luigi Mangione is expected to plead guilty as early as Friday in the federal case accusing him of stalking and killing UnitedHealthcare CEO Brian Thompson. A stunning development in a case that rattled business leaders while galvanizing their critics, that according to a person familiar with the matter. The battle over the Kennedy Center's future is escalating. President Trump's allies on the board voted on Thursday to add his name to the building's facade, so it would read the John F. Kennedy Center for the Performing Arts, restored and renovated by President Donald J. Trump. The plaza in front of the building would be named after Trump. On Wall Street, the Dow by 69 points, the NASDAQ rose 214, the S&P 500 advanced 50. More details at srnnews.com.
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7: In 1783, the Revolutionary War was nearly over, but America's future remained uncertain. Officers in the Continental Army were angry. Congress had failed to provide promised pay, and some considered using the Army's power to force the government's hand. George Washington understood their frustration, but he also knew the liberty they had fought to win could be destroyed by the very army that secured it. Washington confronted his officers and urged them to choose honor, patience, and loyalty to the Republic over rebellion. He could have used their anger to increase his own power. Instead, he used his influence to restrain it. Power asks what it can take. Character asks what duty requires. Washington's lesson still stands. Freedom survives when leaders place principle above ambition and remain faithful to God, country, and the people they serve.
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9: Tonight, expect a chance of a thunderstorm in some areas early this evening, then becoming partly cloudy. The temperature will drop to 80 degrees. Tomorrow will bring partly sunny skies with a chance of a thunderstorm in spots later in the afternoon, reaching a high of 94. Tomorrow night, anticipate the possibility of a thunderstorm in some areas early in the evening with clearing skies later on. The low will be around 80 degrees. That's your AccuWeather forecast. I'm meteorologist Jason Caterina for AM 860, The Answer.
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11: 888-971-SAGE, 888-971-7243. I am Larry Elder. We are Salem News Channel. I mentioned earlier during the mayoral debate when a man named Antonio Villaraigosa was running. He didn't win this time. He ran again and then got elected twice. He was asked a question about why he didn't have his own kids in the public school system here in Los Angeles. Here's what happened.
12: Mr. Villaraigosa, although the mayor has no direct control over public education, much of the last few years have been spent by the mayor and others talking about the saving of public education in Los Angeles. Your wife is a public school teacher in Montebello, and your children are in private school, if you were elected, would you put your children into the Los Angeles public schools?
1: My wife is a teacher. She's been a teacher for 18 years. I've said to her that I promise that I'm going to make fixing up our schools my number one priority, that I'm going to audit this school district, that I'm going to spearhead an effort to work with the school district to build the 100 new schools that we need. In answer to your question, I'm doing like every parent does. I'm going to put my kids in the best school I can. My kids were in a neighborhood public school until just this year. We've decided to put them in a Catholic school. We've done that because we want our kids to have the best education they can. If I can get that education in a public school, I'll do it. But I won't sacrifice my children any more than I could ask you to do the same.
11: I won't sacrifice my children any more than I would ask you to do the same. Let me play this again. This is Darius Williams. Teaches seniors in Houston. And after his second day in class, this is what happened. Let's play it again. Number 62.
13: So I am on my lunch break. It is, I don't know, 11:30 or something like that. And I just finished a 3-hour class. We have what's called block, and block is where first and second periods are combined for subjects that need it. And so I literally broke down in the middle of class because I'm teaching seniors. These kids are leaving high school and going to college, hopefully, after they finish. We had 2 paragraphs to read, 1 sentence complete to write. I gave them the sentence stamps. I basically completed the sentence for them in the model. These are 17 and 18-year-old kids, and they couldn't fill in 4 words. 4 words. I gave them the scenario. We annotated together. I gave them the answers before we even had the problem. And they couldn't do it. I don't know. I simply don't know where the problem is. This is only day 2. And I have seniors who simply cannot read, and seniors who cannot write. They cannot write. They can reason. They have the ability to defend their reasoning if it's talking to their homeboy, but applying that to a written text, 2 paragraphs, and they couldn't do it. Our young black men, our young brown men, our young black girls, and our young brown girls
11: I have a question. Why does it take somebody like this man to call this out? How many public school teachers all around the country are witnessing the same thing and have said nothing? I've told you about a study that finds Philadelphia public school teachers with school-age kids, 49% of them have their own kids in private schools, as opposed to 10% of families nationwide. Only 6% of black families do. 49% of Philadelphia public school teachers with school-age kids put their own kids in private school. What does that tell you? How many teachers are experiencing the same thing that Mr. Williams has and haven't said a word about it? Antonio Villaraigosa used the word sacrifice to describe what he would be doing if he put a kid in the public school system in Los Angeles. I would not sacrifice my children any more than I would ask you to do the same thing. But the Democrats are always talking about systemic racism. Jasmine Crockett, racism. Joy Reid, who went to Harvard, racism. Have you said anything at all about this? Have you said anything at all about this systemic inability to teach black and brown kids to be reading and math proficient? Now, I'm not laying it all in the school system. As I said before, if there's no emphasis on education in the House, it's awfully difficult. But for crying out loud, if you do care and you're surrounded by a bunch of people who don't,
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1: With SRN News, I'm Keith Peters in Washington. Authorities are surveying the damage from a powerful storm that swept across Illinois, Indiana, and Ohio that killed at least two people. At a news conference in Cambridge City, which saw some of the worst flooding from recent storms, Indiana Governor Mike Braun says he's issuing a statewide emergency declaration.
2: It is one of the biggest weather events we've had in Indiana, mostly due to the number of counties that it's impacted. Up in the northwest, 99-mile-an-hour winds in Gary, Indiana, Lake County, Porter, and LaPorte. It dropped a lot of rain and wind on the way down, but this part of the state, three or four counties got definitely hit the worst when it comes to rain and flood damage.
1: Flash flooding remained a concern, particularly in areas that had already seen significant rain. President Trump's allies attempt to return his name to the Kennedy Center.
3: The handpicked board of the Kennedy Center has voted to move forward with a two-year closure to allow for renovation work called for by President Trump.
4: And we're going to have something that when it opens, it's going to be brand new, beautiful.
3: The board is also naming the plaza in front after Trump and putting his name back on the facade. The new inscription would read, "The John F. Kennedy Center for the Performing Arts, restored and renovated by President Donald Trump." It's not yet clear if that would run afoul of a May court order by a U.S. district judge who blocked the closure informed and said Trump's name had been added illegally. Ohio Congresswoman Joyce Beatty, who filed the lawsuit opposing the changes, called the latest development a transparent effort to circumvent the court's ruling. Jennifer King, Washington.
1: A good day on Wall Street with the Dow up by 69 points. The NASDAQ rose 214, with the S&P 500 index advancing by 50 points. Oil near $81 a barrel. This is SRN News. Should kids be banned from social media? Correspondent Michael Harrington reports.
5: The Pew Research Center has been asking American adults, and 56% say yes, they would support a ban on social media for anyone under the age of 16. 21% oppose the ban. The rest of respondents can't make up their minds. The Pew poll also finds that strong support for keeping children off social media exists amongst men and women, young and old, parents and the childless, both Republicans and Democrats. Michael Harrington reporting.
1: International Christian Concern is sounding the alarm about the plight of believers in Syria. The Muslim insurgent group that drove dictator Bashar Assad from power continues consolidating its grip on the country. ICC says concerns about religious restrictions have increased as the government has introduced policies influenced by conservative Islamic norms. Many Syrian Christians view these measures as warning signs. This is SRN News. U.S. stocks rise to a record as oil prices drop and inflation eases.
6: Stocks rose to records on Wall Street Thursday. The S&P 500 rose 0.7% and topped its prior all-time high set last week. The Dow rose 0.1% and the NASDAQ Composite rose 0.8%. Treasury yields eased in the bond market. A report showed that the rate of inflation at the wholesale level slowed in July. That follows a report Wednesday that showed the rate of inflation at the consumer level also slowed in July. Crude oil prices fell. They've been swinging sharply recently over uncertainty about the U.S. war with Iran. Damian Troisi, New York.
1: Luigi Mangione is expected to plead guilty as early as Friday in the federal case, accusing him of stalking and killing UnitedHealthcare CEO Brian Thompson. More details at srnnews.com. From Washington, I'm Keith Peters.
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